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questions, and any be prepared to commence. 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We prefer not to, but we are prepared and postured to. When it comes to our alliance posture,

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When school's out for the summer months, many of those meals disappear. But there is a solution. 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
20: Fans of Tom Clancy's best-selling thriller novels will unfortunately find little of Jack Ryan's moral clarity in the latest film inspired by the series. Jack Ryan: Ghost War, one of the top five movies on Amazon Prime, follows CIA agent Jack Ryan as he tries to stop an MI6 CIA team created to fight Islamist terrorists. A pro-American version would make the team fighting the terrorists the heroes, but that isn't the case in Ghost War. Instead, the villain appears to be the head of the post-9/11 anti-terror task force, while the protagonists, led by Ryan, are people who want to shut the task force down. This is a moral universe that Tom Clancy would not recognize. As someone who grew up reading and loving Tom Clancy's novels, I was mortified by the film's take on right and wrong. Clancy's books were beloved and touted by Ronald Reagan himself, because of their clear moral framework in which the U.S. was the good guy and the Soviets and other nefarious global actors were the bad guys. Clancy's secret weapon was a clearly defined moral framework. In his first few books, he laid out good, the U.S., and evil, the Soviet Union. It was this moral clarity that appealed to Reagan, who received a copy of The Hunt for Red October as a gift and loved it. Even in the 1980s, there were some on the left who sniffed at Clancy's patriotism. But today, unfortunately, it's Clancy's detractors who appear to control Hollywood. Current action movies typically

0: Benjamin Netanyahu now turn on President Trump over the memorandum of understanding? My friends, good morning, Cooner Country. My friends, we now have a massive rupture developing right in front of our eyes, a diplomatic break, almost unprecedented. This is happening publicly, not just behind the scenes, between our closest ally in the Middle East, Israel, and the Trump administration. And what is making this very public break, there's no other way to put it, this war of words that has now broken out between Israel and the United States, in particular, Bibi and President Trump, or Bibi's government and the Trump administration, is the fact that Israel, Benjamin Netanyahu, the prime minister, the overwhelming majority of the Israeli public, the entire Israeli media, are going absolutely apoplectic in their opposition to Trump's deal that he just signed with the Iranian regime. They are calling it, their words, not mine, a betrayal, a sellout, that an abandonment of Israel, they say it puts the country now in an impossible no-win situation. They are furious with President Trump over this issue. Members of the cabinet now are openly attacking and smearing the president. Prime Minister Netanyahu, Bibi, is demanding an emergency meeting with Trump as soon as possible to change some of the terms of the agreement. The problem is, just from a legal point of view, it's a done deal. It's signed. Now, nothing is set in stone. They still have to negotiate for 60 more days. And there's going to be hopefully a peace deal at the end of this 60-day negotiation. But the memorandum of understanding is the framework, the basis for the talks. So it's going to be hard, in fact, the impossible, for Trump now to change these terms after they've been agreed to. Now, in particular, what is inflaming the Israelis, what is inflaming Bibi, what is inflaming the entire Israeli media and really the Israeli people, are two provisions. Number one, the provision that we signed on to, that we will not interfere in the internal affairs of Iran, that we will not seek to overthrow the regime, we will not give aid or assistance whatsoever to the pro-democracy movement, that we will respect the sovereignty of Iran, and that we recognize the current regime in Iran. And so for many Israelis, the point of the war was to instigate, spark regime change, overthrow the Ayatollahs, bring in a new era, a new government that is pro-Western, pro-American, pro-Israel, or at least pro-peace, pro-sanity. They believe that the fundamental principle of the war that they joined us in has now been violated, and that it leaves the mullahs in a stronger position now than in February 27th. They're opposed to all the money that is going to be given, some of it up front, much of it at the end when the negotiations are done and everything has been implemented. They believe that with all these hundreds of billions of dollars flowing into the coffers of the Iranian mullahs, that this will help them almost instantaneously rebuild economically, rebuild militarily, and also to be able to fund terrorist proxies all over the Middle East. Especially, you have Hezbollah in Lebanon, Hamas in Gaza. Israeli forces are actually fighting both as we speak. Islamic Jihad, the Houthis in Yemen. In other words, Iran can continue to be the greatest state sponsor of terrorism in the world. In particular, the one clause that the Israelis are especially angry about is the clause that says the ceasefire extends to not just the United States and Iran, but to all the parties in the region, all the allies in the region, in particular, Israel and Hezbollah in Lebanon. Hezbollah has essentially colonized Lebanon on behalf of Iran. Hezbollah is funded by Iran. It is aided by Iran. It is armed by Iran. It is controlled by Iran. It is a very powerful, lethal, merciless, murderous militia that have entrenched themselves, especially in southern Lebanon. That is their stronghold. Now going all the way up to southern Beirut. They have a stranglehold on Lebanese society, Lebanese politics, and on the Lebanese economy. They have now been relentlessly launching missiles and drones and bombs into northern Israel. Israel now is trying to knock Hezbollah out of Lebanon. And so they have launched a multiple pronged offensive to do so. The problem now is Trump has ordered both sides, but Israel in particular, to stand down, saying this now threatens the upcoming negotiations and a final peace deal between the United States and Iran. And so now the Israelis have been told, hold your fire. Do not launch a single bomb, a single strike, a single drone. Do not even fire a bullet at Hezbollah, or else the Iranians say they will consider this a violation of the ceasefire, the violation of the memorandum of understanding, and the deal is off. Israel now says this has put them in an absolute straitjacket, that they essentially now do not have the right to defend themselves, and that they believe they have now been betrayed by Trump and his negotiators at the diplomatic table with Iran, that this has now left Israel at the mercy of Hezbollah, their hands tied, and the inability for them to respond or retaliate should Hezbollah begin to launch a missile, drone, and bombs into northern Israel. J.D. Vance did a press conference yesterday. As you know, he has now become the face of the Iran deal. President Trump has tasked him with defending it, going to as many media outlets as possible. So J.D. now is the man that has been assigned by Trump to defend the deal all the way, to defend it to the hilt from all critics, conservative critics, liberal critics, Republicans in Congress, Democrats in Congress, any media outlet. He has been told, do them all. It doesn't matter. Do them, do them, do them, and try to refute and rebut every charge or every criticism of the deal. Yesterday, J.D. took the podium because Caroline Leavitt still, she was pregnant, had a baby, and slowly she'll be coming back. So they're still taking terms doing Caroline Leavitt's job as press secretary until she is ready to fully come back. He held the press conference at the White House yesterday, and immediately he fired a shot across the bow at Netanyahu, at Israel, at the entire cabinet, telling the Israelis, you better knock off the public criticism and attacks, because we're the only friend you have, and we're the most powerful friend you have. Roll cut 10, Mike. Cut 10, 1-0.
1: Donald J. Trump is the only head of state in the entire world who is sympathetic to the nation of Israel at this moment in time. And he happens to be the head of state of the world superpower. If I was in the cabinet of the Israeli government, I might not be attacking the only powerful ally that I have anywhere left in the entire world. And the second message I would give to some of those cabinet members, BB, to his credit, has not gone down this path, But to some of these cabinet members in Israel who are attacking the President of the United States, the other thing that I would say is that over the last 3 months, two-thirds of the defensive weapons that have protected your homeland have been built by American hands and paid for by American tax dollars. The problem for Israel is not Donald J. Trump. And anybody in Israel who thinks their biggest problem is the President of the United States needs to wake up and smell the reality of the situation that country is in.
0: So basically, now this is, I mean, almost unprecedented to see such an open break between the current government in Israel and, of course, the current administration in the United States. And what Vance is basically telling them is, we send you weapons, we protect you, we give you billions of dollars in aid. 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
4: It's a Friday, the final commute for the work week officially underway across the Boston area. Reminder, today is a holiday. We're expecting lighter volume on the highways this morning. Starting south of town, as we always do, expressways wide open, 10 minutes in and out of Boston. The HOV lane, no issues at the moment. A reminder, the HOV lane southbound is going to open at 1 o'clock this afternoon because of the World Cup match tonight in Foxborough. Route 3 is a smooth ride along the south shore, lower into 128-93, moving well. This is the ride on 24-95 between Rhode Island and the ramps to 128-93. Up north of the city, if you're traveling on 128, you're good to go from Gloss to the Mass Pike. 393-95, new issues, state line to 128. Route 1 south, there was a light cycle delay at the Jug Handle in PBD. Coming into downtown, with the Tobin and Zakin bridges are moving well. We want to let you know, inside the O'Neill Tunnel southbound, the right lane is closed between Purchase Street and South Station, and the off-ramp to South Station closed because of the World Cup match, closing Summer Street until 5:30 this afternoon. For access to South Station, use the Purchase Street exit. Lever down-ramp to tap the brakes, the Garden Curve, airport tunnels, river roads, they're off to a good start right now. And if you're traveling out of Metro West at this point, the Mass Pike's wide open, 495, Logan Airport, a 28-minute trip. 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On the latest Taking a Walk podcast, Buzz Knight interviews Amy Grant, who shares her remarkable journey. That's Amy Grant coming up on the Taking a Walk podcast on the iHeartRadio app, wherever you're going to get your podcasts. 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
5: Looks like the only day where we will see temperatures in the upper 70s, which happens to be the average high for this time of year. It's going to be on Monday when we also see the likelihood for those showers. Now, once that system passes and we hit the middle part of the work week, we are going to be in the mid-80s both Wednesday and Thursday. Low 80s today, 83. That is a little warm. Again, mostly sunny. Tonight, mostly clear, low 62. Saturday, sunny, up to 81. And then for Sunday, we will see a slight chance for showers by late morning into the early afternoon. By the early afternoon, chances for scattered showers and storms, mostly sunny, headed up to 82. And again, those showers are likely for the afternoon on Monday as we hit the work week. Jeff Eno from the Weather Channel on the Voice of Boston, AM 680, WRKO.
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0: Cooner, Boston's Bulldozer. 617-266-6868 is the number. Okay, I want to ask all of you, the best audience in the business, what do you make now of this diplomatic break? Clearly now there is a lot of daylight, tension, in some cases now even anger, open anger between Israel and the United States, Bibi and Trump, over the memorandum of understanding. And this has never happened before, the way the Israeli cabinet has erupted. This is Bibi's coalition government denouncing the deal as a sellout, saying Trump has betrayed the people of Israel. And by the way, Trump, at least was up until this deal, immensely popular in Israel. In fact, polls show that he's more popular, or at least was, more popular in Israel than in any other country in the world, including obviously the United States. That the Israelis would elect him prime minister 1,000 times over. He had an approval rating in Israel. It was something, almost absurd. And I don't mean that in a bad way. I mean, you just never hear of numbers like this. 93% approval rating. 93%. And I think that's what shocked the collective conscience of the Israeli people, the Israeli media, the Israeli government. They are bewildered, shell-shocked, really, it's the only word, at the memorandum and some of the clauses in the memorandum. Now, to me, I think a central problem with the memorandum, and you know my criticisms of the memorandum, but I just want to focus on one thing. I don't know why Trump agreed. This was Iran's demand. The Iranians were insisting to rope in Lebanon into the deal, which of course then would affect Hezbollah and it affects Israel. To me, Lebanon has nothing to do with the war between us and Iran. At best, it's a sideshow. At best, it's a minor front in the war. At best. But the reason why Iran did this, and I have to say the negotiators were very smart, was, as they've said repeatedly, Lebanon is, quote, our lifeblood. This is straight from the regime. That with Lebanon, they have access all the way to the Mediterranean Sea. With Lebanon, they are a regional power through Hezbollah. That with Lebanon through Hezbollah, they can supply Hamas. They can put tremendous pressure on Israel. They can launch attacks on Israel right at its border at will. And so they wanted a deal that would cement and freeze the conflict between Israel and Hezbollah in Lebanon. And the moment when Bibi would try to bomb Hezbollah's command and control center, for example, when they were right on the cusp of signing the deal, Trump publicly lashed out at Bibi Netanyahu, said he had no, I can't say the word, the F-bomb, he had no blanking judgment. He told reporters, he bragged, that he took Bibi to the woodshed behind closed doors, saying that his actions in Beirut, attacking Beirut and these Lebanese centers or command and control centers, were jeopardizing the larger peace agreement, the memorandum of understanding, between himself and the leaders of Iran. And so he ordered Netanyahu to stand down, which to Netanyahu and his government and the Israelis was a humiliating capitulation. In fact, now the Israeli media, quoting senior people in the government, say that they feel that their dependency upon the United States on military help, diplomatic help, geopolitical help is now hurting Israel. That's what the Israelis are saying. And that they're now paying a price for being essentially subservient to the United States. And that now they believe this is starting to jeopardize or threaten Israel's long-term national interests. And so Bibi has now come out and said he has a plan to wean Israel off of all American foreign aid so that within 7 to 10 years, Israel will not be receiving a dime of American taxpayer money, and that they will be able to stand completely alone, so they will have full independence and freedom of action when it comes to dealing with their neighbors and with terrorist proxies and even with the Iranian regime itself. So what you're watching now is, it's still early, but it's almost like the gradual decoupling of Israel and the United States. Now, I'm not saying this breach can't be repaired. Of course it can. I'm not saying there aren't very strong bonds between Israel and the United States. Of course there are. But now you're starting to see real separation, daylight, open frustration and anger between the two sides over this deal. I want you to listen now to J.D. Vance. One of the central disagreements is that J.D. and President Trump say we can make the mullahs in Iran a reliable regional partner of the United States, that by giving them enough economic incentives, all of the reconstruction money, the access to the $120 billion in frozen assets, lifting the sanctions, allowing them to sell oil, that ultimately the Iranian regime will choose economic progress over terrorism and Islamic revolution. And that Israel's solution, where they will assassinate dangerous Islamic leaders or dangerous Islamic dictators or key people in the IRGC or key people in the Iranian regime, Trump and Vance together now have said, we don't believe this is viable in the long run. We believe that we have to make Iran a regional stakeholder, and we have to take them out of the Middle Ages and bring them into the 21st century. And that Iran now is a power that must be reckoned with, and that what we must forge a long-term strategic relationship. And so I want to play a cut and then start taking your calls, where Vance is now telling Israel that the ways of the Mossad of the past no longer work.
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0: 1 on the great WRKO, Jeff Cooner, Boston's Bulldozer, 617-266-6868 is the number. Okay, what do you make now of this growing fracturing between the relationship Israel and the United States? Who do you side with? I'm just curious. And do you think that this relationship can still be repaired? Or do you think both countries now, slowly but surely, are starting to go their separate ways? 617-266-6868. Who do you think is right now in this diplomatic row between the two countries over the memorandum of understanding? Listen now to J.D. Vance. He was on a podcast with New York Times columnist Ross Douthat. And he said, look, I got a message for Israel. I know you've been relying on Mossad for decades to assassinate, take out terrorists, terrorist leaders, Islamic leaders and dictators, people in the IRGC, people in the Iranian leadership. Those days are now over. You can't assassinate your way to victory. Roll cut 11, Mike.
1: I will say, I don't know, maybe I've missed this. I don't think Bibi himself has actually criticized the deal, because I think he's maybe a little bit more familiar with the details of what's in it. But yeah, you've seen people in their system, Ben-Gavir and Smotrich, who've attacked the deal. And I guess my response to them would be, what is your exact proposal? And, you know, you're a country of 9 million people. You can't just kill your way out of solving every single national security problem that you have. Look at what we've accomplished.
0: So basically, you know, JD is making Trump's argument, which is, look, we've smashed Iran. We shattered their nuclear program. We have set it back a generation easy. We have completely decapitated the political leadership. The supreme leader, Ali Khamenei, is dead. He's now been succeeded by his son, the gay, disfigured son, who's basically a puppet of the IRGC. Their military has been degraded, destroyed, parts of it utterly wiped out. The Iranian economy, as of now, is in tatters. We won the war. And now the question is, who's going to win the peace? And Trump says the way to win the peace is to reopen the Strait of Hormuz permanently, hopefully, and nuclear weapons. Make sure that Iran never has a path to the bomb. And he says this is going to be worked out over the next 60 days. So JD is saying, look, take the win. They're not going to get nukes. That's what Bibi was afraid of. That's what most Israelis were afraid of. They're not going to get nukes in the short term, and we're going to make sure they don't get nukes in the long term. Israel's counter-argument is very simple. You're going to give them hundreds of billions of dollars. We are undermining our very victory and repairing all the damage that we've done to the Iranians, because we're going to flood them with money so they can rebuild everything within a matter of years. And no matter what they put on paper, the mullahs are the mullahs are the mullahs. They will never change who and what they are. A leopard doesn't change its spots. And so what we're actually doing is giving them the money to eventually purchase a nuclear bomb. And then all hell is going to break loose. And on top of that, they're saying, look, we've got Hezbollah right there in southern Lebanon, constantly firing rockets and bombs, killing Israeli civilians. And you're telling us we can't fire back? So now all of a sudden, Israel's proxy is not just entrenched in Lebanon for the foreseeable future, but basically we've lost the right to self-defense. Or at least for as long as the negotiations go on, what self-respecting country would accept this? And so here is where we are. 617-266-6868 is the number. I predicted this from the beginning, if you remember. I said one of the problems, although when they work together, it was incredibly lethal, extremely effective. The 13,000 strikes, the targets that were hit, the efficiency of the bombing, the brilliant strike early in the war where they just took out the Ayatollah and took, the prime minister, the interior minister, the heads of the IRGC. That was obviously a Mossad. They had penetrated Iran. They had given us invaluable intelligence. That was a massive blow to the hardliners and to the regime in Iran. So there's no question that together, these are the two greatest air forces in the world. It was a spectacular military operation, but they both had different objectives. Bibi's objectives, Israel's objectives, and America's objectives, and that's fine. Countries have different objectives. That's just how it is. Certain countries' interests are slightly different than other countries' interests. And what we wanted, what Trump wanted, more than even regime change, was he wants a stable, functioning Iran because he wants the oil to continue to be pumped out. He doesn't want to see Iran broken into 1,000 pieces and there being chaos, anarchy, a potential civil war. Why? Because then all that oil that is supposed to be flowing to international markets is now, it's gone. It's not functioning. It's dead. And that's going to drive up the price of global oil. It's going to rattle oil energy markets, and it may even tip the world into a global depression. As he said yesterday, I was under tremendous pressure to sign the deal. Economic pressure. I don't want to be the next Herbert Hoover. And the longer we waited, the longer the war went on, as Trump said, candidly, startlingly to some, but still he said it, where he said this was going to lead to a global recession, maybe even a depression. And we're not immune from this in the United States. So whether we like it or not, they control the Strait of Hormuz. They have their boot on the neck, the artery of the world economy. And I had to make a deal. And that deal means putting a lot of money on the table. You look at Israel, their national interest is A, regime change. And by any means, because this is the regime that poses the existential threat to the Jewish state. This is the regime that says, we get a nuke, we're going to drop it on Israel, period. And it's going to be over. And then we begin the end of days. So for as far as they're concerned, anything short of a regime change is a failure in war. That's number one. Number two, they want chaos in Iran. And I'm not saying this in a critical way. From their point of view, what do we care about a stable Iran? Hey, if our enemies are slaughtering themselves and you've got different factions armed and killing each other and there's a civil war and Iran breaks down, and that's great for us because that means we don't have to deal with them. They're destroying themselves. So the problem embedded from the beginning was that our interests and Israel's interests, although aligned for a while, ultimately were different. And now that's come to fruition. Trump is now saying, enough, I'm cutting my losses. We're going to go through with the peace deal. We're going to change the Middle East. He believes we can transform Iran and turn them into a regional ally even, but certainly a potential force for peace and security. Israel believes, according to them, that the mullahs pose for them the ultimate threat, and that they will never change, and that they're just playing the West, playing Trump, playing America to make as many concessions as possible, to line their pockets with hundreds of billions of dollars. They talk peace from one side of their mouth, while on the other side, they will rebuild, and then they will be back stronger than ever. and where the Israelis are adamant is that they believe this deal essentially begins to undo the victory of the war, because it gives Iran now the means to rebuild their entire economy, their entire industrial base, their entire missile program, their entire drone program, and potentially have enough money to purchase a nuke or a bomb or several nukes and bombs, and the big one, to fund terrorist proxies like Hezbollah with billions of dollars in weapons and aid. And Israel, according to this agreement, can't hit Hezbollah because that would be a violation of the ceasefire. Bibi and Trump are now at loggerheads. What say you? Who do you side with? Who do you think has the better argument? And in the end, are Israel and America now determined to go their separate ways? Your calls next.
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4: Checking the ride north of the city. A good ride continues for this morning on Routes 3, 93 and 95, 128. Moving well from Manchester by the Sea, the Mass Pike. Route 1 southbound is a light cycle delay at the Jug Handle and Peabody. South of Town Expressway North, bumper to bumper, Morrissey Boulevard to a crash at the Dorchester Yacht Club. Delays continue Columbia Road to an accident involving a car and a box truck on the off-ramp to Southampton Street. The HOV lane, that's currently backed up near the gas tank. It's a 16-minute ride into the city. Traveling on Route 3 right now, it's a smooth ride along the South Shore, lower into 128-93, doing well. 24 North crowded from Route 44 in Raynham to a crash block in the two left lanes at 495. 95 North, you tap the brakes of the ramps to 128-93 in Canton. Downtown, Tobin, Zakin Bridge is still moving well. The lever down ramps filling in at the Tobin Merge. Airport tunnels, River Roads, they're doing well. Do want to let you know, inside the O'Neill Tunnel southbound, the right lane is closed between the Purchase Street exit and South Station. And a reminder, the off-ramp to South Station is shut down until 5:30 this afternoon because of the World Cup. Sumner Street in Boston, that's currently closed until 5:30 because of the World Cup. Traveling Metro West, Mass Pike, as you go from 495 to 128, it's about a 15-minute trip. 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
3: Now, the Long Home Weather Channel forecast.
5: Stay, for the most part, rain-free through much of the weekend. We'll bring in chances for some rain by Sunday, and then a decent shot at the showers coming on Monday. Pretty quiet. Low pressure over southeast Canada, weak high pressure over the central part of the U.S. keeps that westerly flow going, and we are a little bit warm, mostly sunny as we head up today to 83, should be in the upper 70s. Tonight, mostly clear. Overnight, low falls back to 62 degrees. And then for our Saturday, we're sunny, headed up to 81. Sunday, here we go. We are looking at mostly sunny skies, 82. By late morning, slight chance for those showers into early afternoon. By early afternoon, chance for scattered showers and storms. I'm Jeff Eno from the Weather Channel on the Voice of Boston, AM 680 WRKO.
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Jeff Cooner, Boston's Bulldozer. 617-266-6868 is the number. Let me just say one final thing, exclamation point, and obviously I want to go to the blazing phone lines. The notion, and you saw this in the build-up, and especially after the beginning of the war between, you know, Operation Epic Fury, that Bibi Netanyahu is pulling Trump by the nose, that the United States under Trump is being run by Israel. And this is the argument, for example, Tucker Carlson's been making and others, that we're just, you know, that the tail is wagging the dog, that we're under the control of the Israel lobby, we're under the control of Bibi, that the Israelis wanted this war, the Israelis pushed Trump into this war, that they were calling all the shots. You can clearly see now that that narrative has been utterly disproven. I'm not saying they didn't have an influence. They did. I'm not saying Bibi didn't encourage Trump to attack. He did. I'm not saying that there wasn't a bit of an influence or pressure campaign, because of course there was. But there's been other people who were involved as well. Lindsey Graham, General Keane, a columnist for the Washington Post, Mark Thiessen. There were many others who were instrumental in convincing Trump to go to war. But the notion that we do everything at the behest of Israel and that we're completely controlled by Israel, you can clearly see now, is

0: I was looking up, right while I was waiting, I was looking up Lebanon before Hezbollah. You know, it's called the Paris of the Middle East or the Switzerland of the Middle East. It was a beautiful, wonderful country, lots of Christians in Lebanon. And then I don't know if you've ever heard her or not, but Bridget Gabriel could probably tell you a lot about what Lebanon was like and what the Muslims and Hezbollah and the radical Islamists did to Lebanon. They have taken over. Nobody cares. Nobody cares that this radical group has taken over a country like Lebanon. It's always Israel that gets the blame. I was reading an article yesterday about Hamas. Hamas now is killing off its opposition. It's beating them up. It's sexually abusing them, and it's killing off any kind of opposition, Palestinian opposition. It's not the Israelis that are killing them off. It's Hamas. Basically, Iran wants to consolidate its power, get its power back, have the money to back it up again, and just come right back again. And you know, Donald Trump was talking about Herbert Hoover. It sounds like he's more like Woodrow Wilson with his 14 points, and it basically kicks the can down the road to the ultimate clash that we're going to have, whether what kind of culture we're going to have in the West, and what we're going to be doing about radical Islam in the West, because it's their ultimate goal of Iran and all those countries is to spread the caliphate all over the world. And J.D., I don't think J.D., and he sounds more like J.D. Tucker now than he does like J.D. Vance, because he sounds like he's the one who's the puppet of Tucker, because he has no sense of history. No sense of history. You see this. There's a sense of history about Iran. They go back on every deal. They're allowed to lie to infidels.
1: Lou, I agree with you. Look, it's called taqiyya, which means you can lie. You can lie to the infidel. Look, to be fair, this is the position that JD and Trump are at now. I'm just going to lay it out, and people can agree or disagree. They believe that they have implemented, in a sense, a form of regime change. How? Why? Because they've knocked out the supreme leader. They knocked out many of the top tier leadership in the IRGC and the political leadership. As they put it now, we're down to the third level. And they believe that these people are more their apparatchiks. They're more bureaucrats. They believe more pragmatic, more moderate, maybe even more slightly Western oriented, or at least pro-economic progress oriented. That's what they're saying. And so they believe that if you put enough incentives on the table, if you direct them towards the possibilities of economic progress, rebuilding their country, reintegrating themselves into the region and into the world economy, that a new Iran will emerge. Trump is now convinced of it. JD is convinced of it. And that's why they're telling Israel, give us a chance. Give us 60 days. And let's see what we can deliver. Now, the Israelis are in your camp. The Israelis are saying, yeah, meet the new boss, same as the old boss. They may be third tier, but their aspirations, their motivations, their crazy, insane Shia theology is the same. They want revolution. They want jihad. They don't want peace and economic progress. Pahlavi, the son of the Shah, yes. The king, yes. The exile king, yes. And Israel has said repeatedly, we'd be happy with a constitutional monarchy. Iran gets a constitutional monarchy, we don't care. Iran can do whatever it wants. In fact, we wish them all the peace and prosperity in the world, because they won't be a threat to us or to the region. But as long as these Islamofascists are in power, their argument is you cannot reform or change them. And they're convinced that they're lying. And the reason why they're so alarmist about it, or so frightened or angry about it, is they're saying, look what several billion dollars, the damage that they were able to do when Obama gave them those pallets of cash. They're going to get, there's different figures floating around, but they're going to get billions of dollars up front, because Trump has agreed to waive the oil sanctions. So they're going to start selling oil immediately, and they're going to sell unlimited amounts of oil. So they're going to get billions.

0: It's just off of the oil sales. Now, they've also been told that they're going to get access to a chunk of the $120 billion in frozen assets. Iran is claiming $24 billion. Trump and JD are saying, I think it's more like $12 billion. Whatever it is, $12 to $24 billion, the Israelis are saying, do you know how many nuclear bombs you can buy with that? How many missiles? How many drones? How many weapons? How this is going to inject Hamas and Hezbollah and their terrorist proxies? So their argument is, what we're doing is we are snatching defeat from the jaws of victory. That everything we destroyed, they're basically going to be able to rebuild within a year or two. And if you go all the way with the $300 billion reconstruction fund and you give them back all of the unfrozen assets, which is what's going to happen if they go through the full 60 days and Iran agrees on the enrichment and the uranium and their ability, you know, never to develop a bomb. He says, the Israelis say, well, now you're looking at $400 or $500 billion. Now you've created a regional power. And they believe they don't even need to have capacity to build a nuke. They'll just buy a nuke. Pakistan will be happy to sell it to them. So the Israelis now are absolutely petrified that this war has put them in a deeper hole than actually when the war began in February 27th. And so, but Trump and JD believe that the war may have transformed the leadership of Iran to now go in a different direction, one of economic progress, development, peace with its neighbors, integrated now into the region and into the world. Personally, you are my honest opinion, I look at the mullahs, I see the same mullahs. I wouldn't give them a penny. Never mind $2 billion, $12 billion, $24 billion, and my God, certainly not $300-$400 billion. You are begging for trouble, and you're going to get trouble. They are interested in revolution and in terrorism. That's been the basis of the regime since 1979, and I see no evidence that they've changed. Now, I don't know. Maybe JD and Trump are dealing with people behind the scenes I'm not aware of, or we're not aware of. I don't know. But I can only go by what I see and what I see and what I see in Iran. I encourage everybody, look at Iranian media, because a lot of it is translated into English. They're openly saying we won the war. And I mean, you're saying, well, Jeff, that's propaganda. No, they mean it. They're listing clause after clause after clause after clause. In fact, let me tell you what they're saying. They're saying, we attack Saudi Arabia, we attack Kuwait, United Arab Emirates, Qatar, Bahrain, all of our neighboring Sunni Persian Gulf states. We attacked Israel, we attacked Lebanon, and of course we fought the United States. They're saying, we defeated 10 countries. Quote, the Persian Empire is back. That's the new slogan now from the regime. The very people that Vance and Trump have been discussing. This is the Speaker of the Parliament. This is the Foreign Minister. This is the President of Iran on Iranian television being interviewed. And quote, the Persian Empire is back. We have won this war. And the Americans now dance to our tune because they say we control the Strait of Hormuz. And they're openly saying we can shut down the global economy anytime we want. And the West will cave. We'll take casualties. Yes. We'll take a lot of economic pain because they'll probably put a blockade on again. Yes. But we're tougher than the West. We can wait them out. They can't wait us out. Persia is back. And so what the Iranian pro-democracy movement is saying is that they feel abandoned and that the prestige and authority of the regime is now soaring within Iran and frankly across the region. And they're baffled and they don't understand. They keep saying this over and over again. Why didn't America and Israel finish the job? Now, Trump gave his reasons. I understand the midterms. And he just feared our economy would just tank. That the global economy would tank because of the Strait of Hormuz. That gas prices, oil prices, the energy instability, that in the end he couldn't afford a global depression. He'd end up like Herbert Hoover. So basically saying I had no choice. And I'll give you the quote again. In 2020, Trump's not a stupid man. He's a worldly man. He's traveled a lot. He said, Iran has never won a war. And they have never lost a negotiation. Meaning they hang on and hang on and hang on. And they extract every single concession. They milk everything to the max. And they said they kept upping the price and upping the price and upping the price. It's now $300 billion. Now, I get it. It's not our money. Zero tax. I mean, JD again made that point yesterday. True. Yeah, it's true. It's going to mostly come from the Persian Gulf states. But to me, I don't want them to get the money. I don't care where it comes from. To me, the issue is the money, not whether it's our money or not our money. So, and the Israelis are pissed. I mean, they're really pissed. I've never seen them this pissed. And look, Lebanon is a lesson for all of us. This is what the Muslims want to do. Lebanon was a Christian country. In fact, it was created for Christian Arabs. And because it was created by Christian Arabs, it was turned into the Paris of the Mediterranean. Lebanon was known, by the way, amazing food, culture, nightlife, cafes, discotheques, lawyers, doctors, engineers, highly educated. Lebanese Christians are some of the most sophisticated, cultured people. They're like the Parisians. You know, I mean, they're a cultured, civilized, sophisticated people. And then the Muslims came in particular the Shia. And their paramilitaries and their militias, Hezbollah being the top one, backed by Iran. Now Lebanon's a hellhole. It's basically been in a civil war for 45 years. And the Christians are slowly being cleansed from Lebanon. They're being driven out of their own country. And look, this is what we have to face. And I know, look, I'm sorry, it's Friday. I know it's June 19th. I don't take Juneteenth off, but let that go. People are excited about a three-day weekend and a nice three-day, you know, summer weekend. But, you know, in a way, and I don't want Iran to get the bomb, ever, ever, ever. Please don't misunderstand me. But in a way, it's almost like the genie now is out of the bottle. And I hate to say this. You look at England, as you were talking about, Lou. Look at France. They're going to be Muslim majority countries in 15 years. In 15 years, which goes by very quick. By 2040, 2041, England is no longer a, whatever, Christian or non-Muslim country. It will be a Muslim majority country. France, a Muslim majority country. The Muslims are going to get the bomb. They're going to have England's nukes. They're going to get France's nukes. So in a way, the genie's out of the bottle. That's why, to me, what we have to do now, while we still have time, and that's why I'm backing the Reform Party in Britain all the way, Nigel Farage, is the salvation of Britain. He's the Trump of Britain. And I back Le Pen, and now it's this guy called Bardella, who's basically her heir. But, you know, I back the French conservatives. They're like, it's now or never. if we don't cut off these open borders and we don't cut off this unlimited Muslim migration, we're done. We're cooked. Our culture is cooked. Our civilization is cooked. But the Muslims will come to power and then they will have control over France or Britain's nuclear weapons. So to me, I'm sorry, but the idea of giving hundreds and hundreds of billions of dollars to these lunatics in Tehran is to me insane. I mean, I'm sorry. I know people are angry. They yell, they scream, they insult me, but I'm sorry. I don't see the logic behind that, especially if I'm being told that we won the war. Well, if you won the war, why are we losing the peace? Well, we need a deal. But why do we need a deal? I keep saying this over and over again. Nobody seems to answer me. Their nuclear program is in tatters. So I don't need a piece of paper to prevent them from getting the bomb. We physically, militarily have prevented them from getting the bomb. Well, we'll have to bomb them in 10 years. Then bomb them in 10 years. But a piece of paper from them, they never keep their word anyway, is not worth transferring all of that money to them. That's like giving a serial killer an AR-15. You're just asking for trouble. Am I wrong? Your calls next.
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5: Traveling into downtown, the Tobin and Zakin bridges are wide open. The Lever Connector looks good in both directions. Airport tunnels, river roads, they're wide open at this point. Traveling out of Metro West, nothing in your way on the Mass Pike from 495 to the Prue Tunnel. It's a 24-minute trip. Traveling north of the city, 93 southbound, a bit slow from Sullivan Square, Charlestown to the Lever Connector. 128 southbound, congested Wind Street, Burlington, to a breakdown off to the left at Route 3A. 3 south, reduced speeds at the ramps to 120 in Burlington. Route 1 south, a light cycle delay at the Jug Handle and Peabody. South of town, Expressway North is packed in Freeport Street to a crash at the Dorchester Yacht Club. Delays continue from Columbia Road to an accident involving a car and a box truck. On the off-ramp to Southampton Street, the HOV lane busy as you approach the exit. 16 minutes into Boston. Southbound, the expressway a bit busy from Savin Hill to the Dorchester Yacht Club. I want to remind you, the HOV lane southbound opens at 1 o'clock this afternoon for the World Cup match tonight in Foxborough. Traveling on the lower 93 south, reduced speeds passing Route 24 in Randolph. 24 north, that is crowded. Route 44 in Renham, the scene of an earlier crash, was at 495. 95 northbound, you tap the brakes after the Denham Street overpass in Canton to the ramps at 128.93. And this traffic update was sponsored by Red Pill America. President Donald Trump can't book artists for the Freedom 250 event, which makes you wonder, where have all the conservative artists gone? 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
5: Looks like the only day where we will see temperatures in the upper 70s, which happens to be the average high for this time of year. It's going to be on Monday when we also see the likelihood for those showers. Now, once that system passes and we hit the middle part of the work week, we are going to be in the mid-80s both Wednesday and Thursday. Low 80s today, 83. That is a little warm. Again, mostly sunny. Tonight, mostly clear, low 62. Saturday, sunny, up to 81. And then for Sunday, we will see a slight chance for showers by late morning into the early afternoon. By the early afternoon, chances for scattered showers and storms, mostly sunny, headed up to 82. And again, those showers are likely for the afternoon on Monday as we hit the work week. Jeff Eno from the Weather Channel on the Voice of Boston, AM 680, WRKO.
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0: Austin's Bulldozer. 617-266-6868 is the number. Okay, it's BB versus Trump. Israel now deeply disappointed in the memorandum of understanding. Trump, through J.D. Vance, is angry with Israel, saying they're being ungrateful. They shouldn't criticize the deal, certainly not in public. That we're their strongest ally, their biggest backer, and we want them to be a team player when it comes to this memorandum and this peace deal. And so both sides now are not happy with the other. Which side are you on, if any? And are we starting to see maybe the breakup in the relationship between the United States and Israel? Is Israel now going to completely go its own way? 617-266-6868. George in New Hampshire. Thanks for holding, George, and welcome.
1: Hey, Jeff. I'm on the side of BB on this issue, and I can't imagine this has turned out into the worst nightmare of a... I couldn't have imagined that it would have turned in this direction. I mean, we just basically legitimized an enemy that's going to haunt us. It's similar. I would put it, you know, as an amateur historian or someone who follows the news and reads a little on the news. I mean, it's like we just basically did the exact same thing with China, and nothing's been, by giving them money, we're legitimizing them. And they're just going to become more powerful. And as you said, I mean, they probably will, you know, buy from Pakistan a nuke. They don't need to make one now. They have money. I was for the war or for the conflict in terms of resolving this issue. You know, it'd be nice that this issue could have been resolved, you know, in a relatively shorter period. But I didn't put any time restriction on it. And I think that this election thing is really muddy the water in terms of, you know, the politician's lens on everything. What I hope is, I guess what I'm trying to say is the only compromise that I've seen from the Muslim world and it's come from Saudi Arabia with the new prince is that I guess it's new now in Saudi Arabia that they were considering, or and they may have allowed this, but allowed women to drive. So that's the only thing that I've ever seen them really compromise on. Which is insane to me, you know, being a Westerner. But I'm just really disappointed just in general. I mean, I was really hoping that, like you said, just pull away, you know, just pull out of this entire scenario and don't give him any money. I don't really know much more to say than that. I mean, we buried the slave issue, you know, when the founding fathers were, you know, when they were setting up the Constitution, you know, and then of the 32 million people that lived in the country in 1860, 600,000 died over a 4-year war and devastated the South. And it took, you know, 40 or 50 years for the South to even, you know, come out of the war. I mean, it wasn't until really World War II the South was actually become a meaningful space. A profitable area for businesses to go. I mean, it's just insane what he's created is an absolute disaster. It's worse than COVID. It's worse than putting China in the WTO, in my opinion. I'm just dissatisfied just in general. You know,
0: Chris, so. I hear you, and you're saying you were a big supporter of the war initially. Chris, let me ask you this, because I want to always be fair to President Trump. You know, the president said, look, I hear you, Chris. I wanted to deny them the bomb. I've denied them the bomb. Now, it may not be permanent, fine, but what in life really is permanent? So I've set them back a long way and a long time in ever getting a bomb again. I've smashed their military to pieces, and I have a choice to make. We can continue, and my fear is that the global economy would collapse because of these soaring energy prices and gas. And eventually we'd have a severe recession in America. We just would. And my presidency is over. As he put it, I'm Herbert Hoover. And Hoover got politically destroyed. In fact, it took the Republicans 20 years to come back to the White House after Hoover was defeated by FDR. And so he's saying, look, I hear you, Chris, But have you seen these communists that are running now for the Democratic Party? They win back the House. They win back the Senate. It's not a question of just a crude political calculation. They will impeach. They will convict. They will bring me, my presidency, and this country down. So I had a choice to make. Cut my losses now or keep bombing, keep fighting, and risk a Democrat, really a communist takeover of the United States. So in Trump's view, I took the more prudent path. And as he said yesterday, he said, listen, you know, I don't like the insults. I don't think he's doing himself a favor when he says people who supported the war and now are unhappy are fools and stupid. I wouldn't say that if I were him. You don't need to insult to make your point. He said, essentially, the stock market now has smashed all records since this deal, and gas prices are dropping like a stone. We're going to have the economy at our back when we go into the midterms. And if I need to bomb again, I can bomb again. In other words, like, I'm not saying we'll never bomb again. So with the midterms behind us, if the Iranians are still, you know, pussyfooting around and jerking us around, I will bomb them again. What say you?
1: I hear what you're saying, but the issue that, you know, there's no reason to be giving them money. That's the issue for me. Because you're basically empowering a company that was defeated. It's like what we did with China.
0: I'm giving you Trump's argument, and I'm not saying it's a weak argument. It's a strong argument. But I come back to you. Why give him the money? That's what I would say to the president. But now he would say, well, that's what needed to be done for the deal. Then I would just say, don't give him a deal. Just no deal. Anyway, more next.
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0: Sponsor 617-266-6868 is the number. Diane in New Hampshire. Thanks for holding, Diane, and welcome.
1: Thank you. I like the way you explained it to George in the last call. I agree 100%. I do support Trump. I just want to preface that with he's surrounded by people who give him the wrong advice. They want him to fail. Whatever he does, there's criticism. His main objective was, you know, to for the nuclear weapon. But he also wants to minimize civilian casualties. What do people wanted him to do? Do, like, Japan, you know, the bombs in Japan and end it all? And I understand the possibility, the worst case scenario, they're going to use the money. And a question is, my understanding it's the release of the assets. It's not a direct payout. And then I also was wondering if they're going to be monitoring this. And another point is, it's just an agreement. It's a first step. There's still room for negotiations. We can do a separate thing with Israel. It's all part of the process. And anyway, I'm just like, let's just see how it plays out. But people,
0: no, I understand. No, Diane, look. First of all, you're right on many points. Number one, Trump is a very humane man. And I even said this, if you remember, during the war. And look, I'll take responsibility for it. I said, please don't bomb the electric grid, the desalination plants, the power plants, because you don't want to do that to the poor Iranian people. We're not barbarians. They're not going to have drinking water. There's going to be sewage everywhere. They're not going to be able to go to the bathroom. There's going to be no electric power. They won't be able to live. They won't be able to work. They won't be able to eat. You're going to see mass starvation. Now, many people around him urged him to do that. And they said, you really want to bring the mullahs to their knees? That's how you bring them to their knees. And Trump said, I'm not going to do that to the Iranian people. A, because most of them are on our side. They're victims of this brutal, brutal, savage fascist regime. Islamo-fascist regime. So, you know, they've got water, they've got food, they have functioning toilets, they have emergency backup power. So in the end, it's going to be the people that are going to really suffer and not the leaders. And so he did the right thing. He did the humane thing. He's a civilized man. So I'm proud that he didn't do that. So you're completely right on that. That's number one. Number two, it is a 60-day negotiation. You're right. And that's another argument Trump and JD are making, saying, look, let's just give the 60 days. You know, let's see what they agree to, what they don't agree to. Diane, I think if you're sensing, well, why this staunch, ferocious opposition to the deal, I can just speak for myself. I don't like them getting the money. It's the money that bothers me. I don't mind the negotiations. I don't. I don't mind, you know, trying to work out something with the Iranian mullahs without killing more people. That's fine. To me, what I don't like, and it's two things. The waiver on the sanctions. Right now, they are sanctioned. They can sell just a little bit of oil. Okay, they're limited. This allows them to sell as much oil as they want, actually starting yesterday. No, 2 days ago, Wednesday. So they're already selling. So that's immediate cash and a lot of cash because there's a massive demand for oil. So they're going to get billions of dollars very quick. And then they are going to have access to at least a chunk of the frozen assets. A lot of that, by the way, is cash. Some of it are buildings, property, which they have to sell, but a lot of it is cash. So they're going to get an infusion of a minimum $12 to $20 billion within about the next 4 or 5 days. Now, we went crazy, rightly, when Obama gave them $1.8 billion in cash on pallets. Now, this isn't on a pallet. It's, you know, a wire transfer or a check. But it's still money in their bank accounts. I don't want to give them that kind of money. Because these are diabolical people. God knows what they're going to do with the money. I think they're going to fund terrorism. I think it's going to kill more innocent people. I think it's going to be used eventually against us. I think it's going to rebuild their drones and their missiles and their military, which we worked so hard to destroy and degrade. And my big fear, this is the, you know, the worst case nightmare scenario, to maybe even go out and buy a bomb. I'm not saying it's going to happen, but I don't want to give them billions of dollars. That's my issue with the deal, to which then I would have said to the president, look, Mr. President, I don't understand why they never did this. You can hold your head high. You won the war, man. You beat them. And you destroyed their nuclear program. It's done for at least a generation. Okay, now the Strait of Hormuz, no problem. Either we forcibly reopen it, or we tell Europe and Asia, guys, this is your problem. We don't get our oil from the Strait. You do. So France, you have a navy. Britain, you have a navy. China, you have a navy. India, you have a navy. You know, South Korea. These are all big countries with, you know, big navies, big militaries. Guys, go in there and clean it up. Get your oil, man. But he wants something on paper because he wants to pin them down. So they're never able to have enrichment. They're never able, you know, the enriched uranium stockpile. He wants to physically either remove it or destroy it. And so that gives mullahs the power because he needs and wants something from them. And that's where they excel at. Then they extract and extract and extract concession after concession. And so my point is, we've given them too much for the privilege of negotiating with them. I would have just said, okay, no deal. Bye. Bye. And leave our Navy there if we have to reimpose a blockade or resume bombing or whatever, and tell the mullahs, if I were you, I'd be very careful. So he's going for the gold when, honestly, I think when you win a war, you don't need a treaty to end it. Sometimes the treaty is worse than just walking away. Anyway, that's just my position. You can agree or disagree. Diane, final word to you.
1: It is a conundrum, but I'm hoping, do you think the money will be monitored? Is there a thing?
0: Well, the money will definitely be monitored. There's no question. Vance has said it. Trump has said it. I mean, Trump's not a stupid man. He's not just going to say, here, you know, guys, set up unfreeze assets and, you know, they spend it how they spend it. The thing is, how do I say this? They were monitored under the JCPOA, the Obama agreement. And man, they were able to funnel that money. They build up shell companies. Like, they're very good. They're very cunning. They're clandestine. They work in the shadows. They use multiple partners. They use shell companies. So what I'm saying is, yes, it will be monitored. There's no question. But these are the mullahs. I mean, they've survived for 47 years. They know how to launder and siphon money. So my fear is we're going to lose track of at least some of the money. You know, so look, every deal has a compromise. That's just the nature of a deal. And a deal is in the eye of the beholder. Some people feel the compromise is worth it to what you're potentially going to get. And others people feel, you know, you give too much. I'm in the camp too much. But I would vote for President Trump again in a heartbeat. I love the man. I am going to fight for him in November like I've never fought for anybody. I think on practically every other issue, he has been brilliant and he has done amazing for the country. I look at that world And I have to just say what my wife said. I see a den of vipers. It's the Middle East. It's not America. It's not even Asia. It's a different world. And these mullahs have such a primitive, backward, medieval mentality. You know, J.D. Vance, I feel so sorry for him because honestly, everything he says is true. Oh my God, the economic progress, the hotels, the economic development, the factories, the skyscrapers, the schools, the buildings, the hospitals, the roads. He's saying, my God, Iran could be a 21st century gem with all the oil and resources they have. Yeah, you're right. You're a civilized Western man. You're dealing with these 7th century barbarians. They look at that money. You know what they see? More terrorism and more Islamic revolution. That's all they see.
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5: Looking out on Metro West, Pike eastbound, a good start for you from 120 to Logan Airport, about a 15-minute trip coming into the city. Tobin and Zakin Bridges rolling right along. Inside the O'Neill Tunnel southbound, the right lane is closed between the Purchase Street exit and South Station. A reminder, the off-ramp to South Station shut down because of the World Cup. Summer Street in Boston also closed till 5:30 this afternoon. For access to South Station, use the Purchase Street exit. Leverett ramps moving fine. Airport tunnels, river roads, they're good to go. North of town, 93 southbound, you tap the brakes after Sullivan Square, Charlestown to Leverett Connector. 128 southbound, the breakdown at Route 3 in Burlington, that's been cleared. Route 3 southbound, there's a crash in the breakdown lane after Concord Road in Billerica. Then hit the brakes again at the ramps to 128 in Burlington. Route 1 south, a light cycle delay at the Jug Handle in Peabody. South of town, expressway northbound. Good news to report, the crash at the Dorchester Yacht Club, as well as the accident on the off-ramp to Southampton Street have been cleared. The HOV lane hit the brakes at the exits 12 minutes into the city. Southbound expressway, busy Columbia Road to Freeport Street, Bryan Avenue toward Fernsbrook Parkway, 16 minutes tunnel to the split. Reminder, the HOV lane southbound opens at 1 o'clock this afternoon for the World Cup match in Foxborough tonight. Traveling on Route 3 southbound is a bit slow approaching the Sagamore Bridge. Lower 93 south, reduced speeds past Route 24 in Randolph. 24 north, you tap the brakes, the Randolph merge. 95 north slows, approaching the ramps to 128-93 in Canton. Getting on the Cape with the Bourne Bridge, that's starting to back up as well. 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
6: Stay for the most part rain-free through much of the weekend. We'll bring in chances for some rain by Sunday, and then a decent shot at the showers coming on Monday. Pretty quiet. Low pressure over southeast Canada. Weak high pressure over the central part of the U.S. keeps that westerly flow going, and we are a little bit warm. Mostly sunny as we head up today to 83. Should be in the upper 70s. Tonight, mostly clear. Overnight, low falls back to 62 degrees. And then for our Saturday, we're sunny, headed up to 81. Sunday, here we go. We are looking at mostly sunny skies, 82 by late morning. Slight chance for those showers into early afternoon. By early afternoon, chance for scattered showers and storms. I'm Jeff Eno from the Weather Channel on the Voice of Boston, AM 680 WRKO.
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0: Pistons Bulldozer. 617-266-6868 is the number. Okay, I want to ask you, there is now a rupture in Israeli-American relations. Bibi Netanyahu, Donald Trump are now clearly at loggerheads over the memorandum of understanding. Privately, Bibi is fuming. He has asked for an emergency meeting with the president. Trump says he doesn't want to speak to him, at least for now. Bibi says that he believes that this deal is a betrayal. Those are his words. His cabinet, one after another, and what I mean is cabinet, his foreign minister, his defense minister, his interior minister, his chief of staff, I mean, literally everybody around him has come out not just denouncing the deal, but saying it is an absolute sellout, that according to them, Israel has been betrayed, that they are now unable to even defend themselves against Hezbollah because they have been locked into this general ceasefire, and that they believe that this does give Iran the path to the bomb, even if you can put in enforcement mechanisms on the ability to enrich uranium or on the stockpile of enriched uranium that they may pull it out or dispose of it, because now the regime will get so much money they will be able to potentially buy a bomb on the international market. So to say the Israelis are unhappy is an understatement. Trump says this is the art of the deal. You have to give to get. And what you're going to get is verification after verification over 60 days of negotiations where Iran will be committed to getting rid of all of that enriched uranium stockpile, all of it, and that they will never have the capacity to enrich uranium again. It will provide block after block, check after check, making it impossible for Iran to develop or ever acquire a bomb. On the international point, he says they're going to monitor Iran. They've already told Pakistan and others, if you know what's good for you, you will never sell the mullahs a bomb. So Trump says he will take care of the nuclear issue once and for all. And if that means making Iran rich, let it be, then make him rich. But at least on that point, he says he has saved Israel from a potential nuclear Armageddon or a future nuclear attack from Iran. And that's why Trump feels a bit bitter himself, saying, I'm giving Bibi what he wants, a non-nuclear Iran. To which Trump is saying in private, what's his problem? So here we are. 617-266-6868. Tim in South Dennis. Thanks for holding, Tim, and welcome.
1: Jeff, my friend, I love you in a non-sexual manner.
0: Thank you, Tim. There's usually a but, though. When somebody says that, but I really disagree with you on this one. So, but go ahead, Tim. What's on your mind?
1: Well, no. Oh, no. The way I look at this, I mean, I don't like wars because ultimately it affects the people that have to fight in them. You know, our young men and women, our nation's finest treasure. But now, having said that, if you decide that's the route you got to go all the way to victory, especially against this kind of enemy. I equate this modern day Muslim enemy

0: lost. And I want to play a cut, Tim, and I want to get your reply. I want to get your response, because Trump went on a Axios podcast. Now, let me just say this. And again, I'm not saying this as a criticism. I'm really saying this as I'm baffled. I'm just baffled. Axios is a left-wing site. Its politics are like that of the New York Times or the Washington Post or CNN. And yet this administration, not just Trump, everybody, Vance, Rubio, Hegseth, RFK, Scott Bessent, Howard Lutnick, everybody, okay, always leaking to Axios. They get scoops given to them, fed to them by the administration that, say, Fox News doesn't get, Newsmax doesn't get, the New York Post, which is a very pro-Trump newspaper, often doesn't get. Okay, I'm just stating an example. So I don't know why they keep feeding these stories to Axios. I really don't. Maybe there's a reasoning behind it. To me, why legitimize your enemies? Why do that? Because Axios reviles Trump. But anyway, he sits down, this is President, now Trump, with a podcaster, Axios. And the first question, I'm not going to play the cut. The first question is, have you learned the limits of power? That there are just certain limits to military power, economic power, American power. No matter how big and strong you are, there are limits. Trump surprises him and says, no, I don't think there are limits to my power. Or at least if there are, I haven't run up against them. I went to war. I wiped out Iran's military. We imposed a blockade. We suffocated their economy. We choked them. Not one ship got through. And I got him to the negotiating table, and I got a deal. And then the Axios podcaster says, but Mr. President, okay, but from at the beginning of the war, you said it repeatedly, that the goal would be, quote, regime change, unconditional surrender. What happened with Japan and Germany, you're talking to your point, Tim, after World War II, at the end of World War II, unconditional surrender. Do you think this memorandum of understanding is unconditional surrender? Listen to the president's response. Roll cut to Mike.
1: And it certainly brought Iran to the table more than before. However, beginning a conflict, you had talked about you only wanted unconditional surrender. And
2: well,
1: the MOU doesn't look like unconditional surrender.
2: Well, it really probably is unconditional surrender.
1: It is?
2: I think so.
0: So he says it is unconditional surrender. And, the guy's like, really? It is? Now, I don't care about the guy because he hates Trump and he's a leftist. So no matter what Trump said, he would oppose. But that's not me. That's not you. That's not this audience. Trump says, yeah, it's a form of unconditional surrender. Tim, is this unconditional surrender? What say you?
3: No. If you look at it in a World War II sense, I mean, you want them to come begging you for terms. Basically, what can we do to make you stop doing this to us? But I do understand the arguments about why Trump made this deal about getting the oil prices down and preventing a recession. Because we know these leftist Marxist Democrats are already they're foaming at the mouth, just looking for whatever they can do to use against Trump. So, and of course they would do it. And so look what he did. He said he's going to bring prices down and make us energy independent. He lied. He's a dictator. You know, see, we told you so. And, you know, then, like you said, God knows what happens after the House and the Senate get swept up by these people. And, you know, his presidency is over. And I don't know if they think just Kamala Harris is going to come swooping in, because it doesn't work that way. But
0: no, but they'll have crippled Trump. And that's what they want if they get the House and the Senate. And that's their goal. Tim, thank you again. You always make a really nice phone call. Always make some very nice points. And thank you so much for that call, Tim. So, okay, let me ask you, just to throw a quick log. Trump says this is a form of

0: unconditional surrender. I don't think it is. To me, I've never seen an unconditional surrender where the other side gets as much as what the Iranians are getting. We won the war, yes. I think we've lost it at the negotiating, or not lost it, but we're now looking at the prospect of a potential defeat at the negotiating table. I don't think we negotiated very well, to be honest. But this is not, in my view, an unconditional surrender. You may disagree with me, but I mean, it's certainly not the unconditional surrender we had after World War II, I'll tell you this. Okay, agree, disagree. Trump says, yeah, it's basically a new regime. Yeah, it's basically unconditional surrender. Is he right? Or is he overselling his case? I think he's overselling his case, but that's me. I want to hear from you. 617-266-6868. 8 o'clock. You know what that means. Caller of the week. Cooner's call log. Take it away, Mike.
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0: I can hear you. Can you hear me? Thanks for holding, CJT.
3: As far as the deal, the situation is the leaders of Iran really didn't need a deal. The problem is when you're making a deal and one side doesn't really need a deal, like the leaders didn't, there's only so much you can get. You know, that we heard all along, Iran doesn't hold any cards. You know, in terms of poker, they held the ace of spades, which is the Strait of Hormuz. They held the ace of diamonds, the fact that the U.S. midterms were coming up. They had the ace of hearts, the U.S. gas prices. They had the ace of clubs, the fact that there's no elections in Iran and there are elections here. The only thing that's going to beat four aces is a straight flush. We didn't have the straight flush, so Trump saw it. He did what he could. We're moving on now to the midterms. Gas prices are falling. I mean, the man did what he could.

0: Be here every weekday on the Cooner Report between 6 and 10 a.m. And next week, it could be you on Cooner's Call Log.
1: Please, don't be a stranger. Call again.
2: That was a brilliant call. That was an absolutely brilliant call. And I the Aces analogy was, I thought, perfect. Spot on. Absolutely spot on. I know, Jeff. You sound like a freaking tape. Best audience in the business. It's true. I don't know what else to tell you. 617-266-6868. Bruce in Woburn. Thanks for holding, Bruce, and welcome. Oh, boy, you're right, Bruce. The Moonbats, holy mackerel, are they out in force. Bruce, you're a patriot. You're a strong Trump supporter, but you're a hawk as well. So I'm really fascinated to hear what's on your mind. What do you think of this memorandum and now this huge disagreement between Israel and the President Trump, BB and Trump? Whose side are you on?
3: Well, let me just say this. Happy Juneteenth. And I hope you're giving Mike some overtime on it. Time and a half over here. Because he deserves it. You deserve it. But that aside, what the problem is, the thing of it is, Jeff, they should have clipped Iran's wings a little more than what we did. I'm on Israel's side. It's their back door. It's not like they're going to launch stuff at us right away, but they have capabilities. Lebanon, come on, dude. Let's wake up and smell the bacon. Forget about the coffee. This is insane. The bacon is bacon over there. That's their back door. It's going to come to us. And just look what's going on with this attempted assassination again. I mean, it's unbelievable. I'm actually at Dunkin' Donuts. Will work.
2: Really? What are you getting yourself, a coffee, or are you getting an actual donut?
3: No, I'm getting a mocha with extra cream, extra sugar.
2: Mocha, extra cream, extra sugar. And then what about the, you know, like, are you getting yourself a nice donut?
3: No, but my buddy's getting some little giddy-ups.
2: The Munchkins?
3: A wake-up wrap and whatever. But this country needs to wake up, Jeff.
2: By the way, I love those chocolate Munchkins. Love them. Boston cream, to me, is the best donut on the planet. So, I mean, I'm just saying, you could have one for the Cooner Man, because I'm type 2 diabetic. I can't even remember what those things taste like. But, you know, Bruce, you and your buddy, you guys can have one on me. You know what I mean? Bruce, I got to ask you this. You're right. This is in Israel's backyard. They have to live with Hezbollah. We don't. They have to live with Hamas. We don't. They have to live with the Houthis. We don't. And ultimately, if Iran gets that nuke, you know, whether they make it or they buy it, it doesn't really matter. It's going to fall on the heads of Israelis. So, you know, as you put it, they have more skin in the game on this than we do. What do you think is going to happen? Do you think Israel is basically going to be forced to ignore Trump and resume their bombing and attack on Hezbollah? Which, if that happens, that means the ceasefire is over, the negotiations are over, and essentially we're back at war. Do you think ultimately that's what's going to happen?
3: What I think is going to happen is what you're predicting, what I'm predicting. And I'll tell you, I'm 68, almost 69. I will get on a plane, I will fly to Israel, and I will go to war against Lebanon, Iran, whatever. I got to have a good, I can still drive a truck for them. I can drive whatever. I'm going to drive everybody crazy with this. I want Israel to be with a green light to protect themselves any way, shape, or form, Jeff. I don't care what these liberals want to, we got to cut Iran slack. Oh, no. No, I don't care about gas. I don't care about the price of gas. I'll pay $10 a gallon to have us protected and have Iran off the freaking. I'm telling you, Jeff, I'm irate over this. How can they turn their back on Israel when they've been in there for us? We can't do this.
2: Bruce, thank you very much for that call. Bruce is in BB's camp on this one. Agree, disagree. How much time left, Mike? All right. Pete in New Hampshire. Thanks for holding, Pete, and welcome.
4: I've loved you in the morning. I've loved you in the afternoon. I've even loved you at night in a non-sexual way, but we're getting a divorce.
2: We are?
4: For the same reason.
2: Are you, are you going to leave me the house, Pete?
4: And you've gone goofy, Cooner.
2: All right. Now go ahead, Pete. Tell me. So I take it you disagree with me. What do you disagree with me about? And I take it are you mad at Trump or are you mad at me?
4: 100% for Trump and this deal. You're worried about money? How about the $300 billion we've given BB and the boys in Jerusalem? What about that money? The money we want to give them is their money. We stole it. We got to give it back. That's a false argument. The real terrorism comes out of Israel. Their battle plans are always to kill the women and children first. And they did so by bombing us. They kill kids first and women. They're cowards. They're the terrorists. You've gone goofy, Cooner.
2: Well, Pete, let me ask you this. 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
8: Starting with a ride south of town, Expressway northbound's wide open. Just a 10-minute ride into Boston. The HOV lane running well, too. Southbound the expressway, busy Columbia Road, a crash before Granite Avenue, then delays continue down toward Ferns Brook Parkway. 19 minutes, tunnel to the split. Reminder, the HOV lane southbound opens at 1 o'clock this afternoon. Route 3 southbound slows from Route 6, the Sagamore Bridge. Lower 93 southbound, reduced speeds passing Route 24 and Randolph. 24 north, they tap the brakes, the Randolph merge. 95 north slows, approaching the ramps to 120 and 93 in Canton. Down on the Cape, 20 southbound stall coming off the Bowen Bridge, getting around the Bowen Rotary. North of town, 93 southbound, a bit slow from Sullivan Square, Charlestown to the Lever Connector. 3 south, reduced speeds, passing a crash in the breakdown lane after Concord Road in Billerica. Route 1 southbound, there's a light cycle delay at the Jug Handle and Peabody. Coming into the city with the Tobin and Zakin bridges continue to roll right along. Inside the O'Neill Tunnel southbound, right lane closed between Purchase Street and South Station. Also a reminder, the off-ramp to South Station is closed because of the World Cup. Levitt ramps move well in both directions. Airport tunnels, river roads, they're doing fine. Traveling Metro West right now, the Mass Pike, there's nothing in your way from 128 getting over to the Prue Tunnel. 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
6: Looks like the only day where we will see temperatures in the upper 70s, which happens to be the average high for this time of year. It's going to be on Monday when we also see the likelihood for those showers. Now, once that system passes and we hit the middle part of the work week, we are going to be in the mid-80s both Wednesday and Thursday. Low 80s today, 83. That is a little warm. Again, mostly sunny. Tonight, mostly clear. Low 62. Saturday, sunny up to 81. And then for Sunday, we will see a slight chance for showers by late morning into the early afternoon. By the early afternoon, chances for scattered showers and storms, mostly sunny, headed up to 82. And again, those showers are likely for the afternoon on Monday as we hit the work week. Jeff Eno from the Weather Channel on the Voice of Boston, AM 680, WRKO.
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0: on the great WRKO, Jeff Cooner, Boston's Bulldozer, 617-266-6868 is the number. Okay, here is now the absolute latest, my friends. Apparently now talks between the United States and Iran have been called off, at least temporarily. J.D. Vance was supposed to go to Switzerland with a negotiating team to start negotiating the 60-day process to get rid of Iran's enrichment, their enrichment capacity, and to negotiate a way to get rid of their highly enriched uranium stockpile, either destroy it, remove it, dilute it. That has been called off. JD is not going to Switzerland because fighting has now erupted again in Lebanon. About maybe 8 to 12 hours ago, Hezbollah fighters launched missile strikes and bomb strikes into northern Israel, incinerating 4 Israeli soldiers. They are continuing to take pot shots at the Israeli military. Israel has said they're not going to stand by and allow their soldiers to be picked off and killed one by one. So they have now ordered a series of devastating strikes on Hezbollah positions in southern Lebanon. The ceasefire, the memorandum of understanding, explicitly states that there must be no fighting between Israel and Lebanon, or forgive me, Israel and Hezbollah in Lebanon. If there is, then the deal is off. So I'm not saying the deal is off, but negotiations for now have been called off. And if this fighting between Hezbollah and Israel continues and continues to escalate dramatically, it's going to blow up the entire negotiations and the entire memorandum of understanding before it even gets off the ground. So this is a very fragile ceasefire that may blow up at any second. 617-266-6868 is the number. Mike, who do you want me to go to next? Eddie in Quincy. Thanks for holding, Eddie, and welcome.
1: Good morning, Jeff.
0: Hi, Eddie.
1: I'm going to take this a little bit of a different direction. You understand what Zelensky and Ukraine are doing with their drones. I mean, they're improving them at least monthly. And I think that's the warfare of the near future. And that plays right into Hezbollah, Hamas's hands. You know, how much does a drone cost as opposed to a missile or, you know, never mind an atomic bomb? And I don't know, but I would think that the Jews understand this. And, I mean, here you go, it's blowing up already. I thought that they wait until September, October. I think they're going to get a big surprise from Iran. I mean, they want Trump out of there. And, you know, we've got Democrats. You know, you might get the next Democratic president who says, yeah, we're going to rip this up, build your atomic bomb.
0: Well, Eddie, look, one of the big developments of the war, it's been a stunning development. I've touched on it multiple times. The media doesn't want to discuss it because they know the American people will be utterly revolted and disgusted. The Democrats are openly siding with Iran. This has never happened before in the history of the United States. Whatever you think of the war, for it, against it, it doesn't really matter. We were at war with Iran. We lost 13 service members. They died. They were firing at our pilots. They were bombing our bases. They were shooting and droning our sailors. They were trying to kill as many Americans as possible. And the Democrats' official position was, we side with Iran. We want Iran to win. And to the extent that the Iranians said, we're going to coordinate our strategy and formulate our approach to this war based on an alliance with the Democrats, which is we're going to block the Strait of Hormuz to tank the world economy, to drive up oil and gas prices, so the Democrats can run on that and defeat Trump in the midterms and then impeach him, cripple his presidency, and make it impossible for him to fight the war against us. against the mullahs, the IRGC. And that's how we're going to drive America out of the Middle East. So you have the Democratic Party now. This is open, naked treason. They're siding with Iran. And the Iranian mullahs are open about it. Just look at Iranian TV. They said, we have two key assets that will ensure our victory. Number one, control over the Strait of Hormuz, because that's the proverbial boot on the neck of the economy, the global economy. And we have the Democrats in Congress. And together we will break Donald Trump. So you're absolutely completely right, Eddie. They are the fifth columnists within. That's what they are. They're the fifth column. And they're coordinating with Iran. And that's why, look, I think the Iranians are even saying, look, they're going for broke. They're the ones telling Hezbollah, keep firing. Keep firing. Because now Trump is openly fighting with Bibi. So the strategy is keep firing into Israel. Keep poking the bear, poking the bear, poking the bear. They're going to have to respond. The Israeli public is not going to stand for their, you know, northern Israel being carpet bombed and their soldiers being incinerated. And Israel now, under pressure, has responded. And they're saying, just keep fighting. What? Because they're convinced now Trump doesn't have the stomach to resume bombing. So let's blow this thing sky high. And then by blowing it sky high, Trump doesn't even have a deal to come back to. Gas prices will start going back up. Gas and oil and energy will start going back up. And you'll have a final rupture between Israel and the United States, because Trump will be really pissed off at the Israelis now, because he doesn't want them to fire back. He wants to go through with the 60 days. And now Israel will be alone, having lost its biggest backer. That's why JD, I'll play the cut again, he was kind of warning them, saying, look, we're your only ally, really, in the world, and by far your most powerful ally. Do you really want to be criticizing us in public? Like, do you realize we can cut you off? And you're all alone. And that's what Iran wants. If they can get Israel all alone, then they think they've got them right where they want them. The mullahs are the mullahs are the mullahs. It's a death cult.
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0: This thing may already be over. I'm not saying it is. Please don't misinterpret me here. But the way they're starting to go at it now in southern Lebanon between Israel and Hezbollah, to be fair, Hezbollah is completely to blame for this. 1,000%. It's been well documented. They were launching the bombs, the missiles, the drones. They killed four minimum, maybe even more now, Israeli soldiers. And they were just itching to get Israel to respond back. And Israel retaliated. Trump apparently is on the phone with Bibi. He's trying to tell him to stand down. The mullahs claim they're trying to tell Hezbollah to stand down. But everybody knows with Hezbollah, Iran says jump and they say how high. You know, in Lebanon, you ask the Lebanese, they refer to them not as Hezbollah, as Iranian Hezbollah. Meaning they're completely controlled by Tehran, completely. And their goal is to colonize Lebanon on behalf of Iran. That's the purpose of Hezbollah. So we, you know, we may not even have a negotiation because Hezbollah and Israel are just going to be at each other's throats. So all of this may ultimately be for nothing. And let me even bare my soul to you like I'm in the confessional. It could happen. I'm not saying I don't have a crystal ball. I don't claim to have a crystal ball. I would not be shocked this thing doesn't make 60 days. Let's say they even resolve the fighting now. I don't see this going 60 days. With this regime, they're going to violate something. They're going to break some provision. I don't think it's going to go 60 days. I think the talks will eventually collapse. And so, to be honest, that's another reason why. Now, it's a double-edged sword. You know, on the one hand, Trump can turn around and say, you couldn't have given him a better offer. I mean, to the whole world, just look around like, can I be any more reasonable? How much more reasonable? I've bent over backwards for them, and it's still not good enough. So now I really have no choice but to resume bombing. And the world will say, yeah, we can't blame you. Go ahead. Or it could have the opposite effect. And that's my fear, to be honest. Where you've given so much, you've made so many concessions, you've angered and, you know, alienated or disaffected so many people in your own base. And in the end, it's all for nothing. In the end, there never was going to be a deal, ever. So anyway, it is what it is. 617-266-6868. Let's go to Mike. Russ in Maine. Thanks for holding, Russ, and welcome.
1: Call Jeff. I enjoy listening to you, and I enjoy listening to your wife on the weekends.
0: Thank you. Thank you, Russ.
1: But I have a little different way to look at this, and I think if I could give you a little history on how we got here, what the war is really about. What's been happening is our intelligence agencies have been weaponized against us. So we go with Ronald Reagan, good guy working for us. They try and kill him. Then we go to Bush, total CIA. And then we go to Clinton, total CIA. If you ever see the movie American Made about Bobby Seale running drugs out of Nema, Arkansas, you can see how the CIA made Clinton. Then we go to Bush 2, total CIA. And then we go to Barack Obama, third generation CIA. His mother, Marianne Dunham, worked for USAID. And during the church hearings, they said USAID was part of the CIA. Now we get to Trump. Now, what does Trump do on his first day in office in 2017? He goes right to the Den of Thieves. He goes right into the CIA headquarters and gives a speech in front of the Wall of Stars. He knows what the fight's about. Now, am I saying that the CIA is all bad? No. I would say what I like to say is that 80% of the CIA are good people. They're just trapped in a bad system. The way the CIA works is in need-to-know basis. So you can be doing something for the CIA, thinking you're helping America, and you're actually hurting America because you don't know. If you have the top part of the CIA, they're the people that know what's really going on. Now, the CIA had a couple strongholds, Iran, Venezuela, Ukraine, and Cuba. And I believe that's what the war is about. That's what Trump is fighting. He's fighting these rogue intelligence agencies.
0: Russ, fascinating. I have to say, absolutely fascinating. When you say that's what this war is about, can you just refine that argument a little bit more? You're saying what, the CIA convinced him to go to war in Iran? Is that what you're saying?
1: It's been a stronghold of the intelligence agencies for years. You know, they brought down the Shah. They put in this regime. And now when I say not CIA, I'm talking CIA, MI6, which MI6 is like our CIA, MI5 is like our FBI, and Mossad. These are rogue intelligence agencies.
0: And Russ, are you saying that they convinced him that there was an imminent nuclear threat, and so Trump had to move now, or whatever, you know, February 28th, 3.5 months ago, but I'm using now in a... you know, in a metaphorical sense, now move now to topple this regime or attack this regime because they were on the verge 2 weeks, as they kept saying, 2 weeks from the bomb. But you're saying that basically they were manipulating Trump into this war, correct?
1: He has to eliminate these countries to do what he needs to do in this country. You know, he has to eliminate Iran, Venezuela, which we've done, Venezuela, Ukraine's doing it. He's going to have to go to Cuba and take down Cuba. Now, I don't think that's going to be long, but it's a stronghold, you know, in North Korea. But I think North Korea, he took over. He null and voided them on the first term.
0: Interesting. So you're really saying that the deep state is threatening the president, that the deep state essentially told him, if you want to enact any kind of your agenda, well, let's say on the border, on immigration, on deportations, on the economy, on, you know, whatever, crime. In other words, if you don't want us to try another coup against you, like we did with Russia collusion, you better do our bidding. And our bidding now is, we want you to bomb Iran, we want you to destroy it, and you're going to destroy it, correct?
1: I would say, yeah. I mean, I don't know how he's null and voiding that. He's out there and he knows he has to take these countries over that have been run by these rogue intelligence agencies for years, just like he did with Venezuela.
0: Interesting. Russ, that's a very, very interesting theory. Look, I know for a fact that there are many elements in the CIA that want Trump gone. The deep state reviles him. They want him gone. There's no question. The Uniparty wants him gone. The Swamp wants him gone. I've never seen anything like this. And this second term in particular, they're more open, more brazen, more explicit than ever before. Ever before. And so this is a president under siege. He's been under siege the second he walked in, and they haven't let up. Russ, very interesting call. Thank you for that call, Russ. 617-266-6868 is the number. I want to read to you a couple of texts and then go right back to the phone lines. You can text the Cooner Man, 70470, 70470. This is from 917. Jeff, one of the callers mentioned that we are giving Iran money and a lot of money, and they can simply buy a nuke from Pakistan, or Pakistan, as Obama puts it. That would suddenly make Iran a menace similar to North Korea. Bingo. I think there's no question. And if you look at North Korea, why does nobody threaten North Korea? Even China. I know that North Korea is essentially a colony or a vassal of China. But, you know, Xi Jinping has said repeatedly he gets frustrated with Kim Jong-il, or Kim Jong-un, forgive me. He gets, you know, Little Rocket Man. He gets very frustrated with Kim. But the reason why he can't ever remove him is because, you know, that lunatic has, what, 10, 15 nuclear missiles? And if he starts launching them into China, goodbye China. So they have to put up with his antics. The women, the Swedish the Swedish call girls, the cocaine, the orgies, the partying, the whole bit, you know, the debauchery, which the Chinese just can't stand. They think it's just A, it's running the country into the ground, and B, it's just unseemly. It's just, you know, that's not how you run a country. And they fear eventually it's going to cost them control over North Korea. But anyway, you look at, you know, the North Koreans, they have the bomb. That's why nobody wants to mess with them. If Iran gets the bomb, no matter, you know, by through Pakistan or however, it'll become the North Korea of the Middle East. You won't be able to touch them. Nobody will be able to touch them for fear of risking a nuclear war. Now, to me, a nuclear Iran is even more dangerous than a nuclear North Korea, because whatever you think about, you know, the commies that run North Korea, they're all atheists. There's no heaven afterwards. With the mullahs, there is.
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4: Checking the ride north of the city, 93 southbound, a bit slow after Sullivan Square, Charlestown, to the Lover Connector, State Line to Boston, just 25 minutes. 128 southbound, congested after Route 1 at Linfield, to an accident after Walnut Street. Route 3 southbound, the crash after Concord Road and Bill Rooker has been cleared. You slow again at the ramps to 128 in Burlington, Route 1 south, a light cycle delay at the Jug Handle and Peabody. South of town, Expressway northbound, a nice ride coming into Boston. No delays currently. HOV lane moving well. It's 10 minutes into the city. Southbound, the expressway busy from Columbia Road, the scene of an early crash before Granite Avenue. Delays continue down to Southampton Street. It's a 20-minute ride, tunnel to the split. Reminder, the HOV lane southbound opens at 1 o'clock this afternoon. Lower 93 south, reduced speeds passing Route 24 in Randolph. Route 3 southbound, slow passing the Derby Street lane drop in Hingham. Then from Route 6, the Sagamore Bridge. 24 north, you tap the brakes, the Randolph Bridge. 95 north, hit the brakes, the ramps to 128, 93 in Canton. Traveling 25 eastbound, seeing delays as you approach the Bourne Bridge. Coming into downtown, Tobin and Zakin bridges continue to move right along. The lever ramps look great in both directions. Inside the O'Neill Tunnel southbound, the right lane's closed between Purchase Street and South Station. A reminder, the off-ramp to South Station, that's closed until 5:30 this afternoon because of the World Cup. Airport tunnels, river roads, no major hassles there. Traveling Metro West, the Mass Pike, a nice ride from 495 to Logan Airport. It's currently 29 minutes. 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
3: Now, the Long Home Weather Channel forecast.
5: For the most part, rain-free through much of the weekend. We'll bring in chances for some rain by Sunday, and then a decent shot at the showers coming on Monday. Pretty quiet. Low pressure over southeast Canada. Weak high pressure over the central part of the U.S. keeps that westerly flow going, and we are a little bit warm. Mostly sunny as we head up today to 83. Should be in the upper 70s. Tonight, mostly clear. Overnight, low falls back to 62 degrees. And then for our Saturday, we're sunny, headed up to 81. Sunday, here we go. We are looking at mostly sunny skies, 82. By late morning, slight chance for those showers into early afternoon. By early afternoon, chance for scattered showers and storms. I'm Jeff Eno from the Weather Channel on the Voice of Boston, AM 680 WRKO.
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Jeff Cooner, Boston's Bulldozer. 617-266-6868 is the number. Okay, just to put a quick exclamation point on what I was saying before the break, the thing about a nuclear North Korea is, well, they're all commies, obviously, and they're atheists. So what that means is this is the life. There's no afterlife. And so in a way, it's a disincentive for them to use their nuclear weapons, because if they, you know, use a nuke and someone nukes them, it's over. You're dead. You go 6 feet in the ground, and that's where it all ends. With the mullahs, should Iran ever get the bomb and you have a nuclear Iran, I think it's infinitely more dangerous than North Korea. Why? Because you've got fanatical mullahs who believe in what they call paradise with their 72 virgins in heaven if they should die for Allah. So they actually have an incentive to use a nuclear bomb to, let's say, annihilate Israel, annihilate the Jews, annihilate the West, because that for them would bring about the end of days, the coming of the 12th Imam, as they call it, and the beginning of the world, you know, the triumph of a world Muslim empire. So then the Iranian leaders would die as martyrs, and they would get their 72 virgins in heaven. So they want to use the bomb. The purpose of the bomb is to eventually be used to get eternal salvation. And what you should never forget is a very, by the way, this was the turning point speech where so many in Iran turned against the regime. And it was about maybe 15 years ago. And that was the then supreme leader who we killed in the early days of this war, Khamenei, Supreme Leader Ali Khamenei, where he laid out the whole theological basis of the end of days. And he said, you know, if we get a nuclear bomb, we can then drop it on Israel. And he said, of course, Israel has nuclear weapons, so they would then bomb us. And so he openly, I mean, he's just talking about this openly. It was in the Iranian parliament. And everybody was listening to him, absolutely mesmerized. All these, you know, IRGC, you know, pro-Ayatollah lawmakers. And he said, so the world will then end in a great ball of fire, a huge mushroom cloud. Hundreds of millions, maybe even billions, will die. And he says, of course, at the time, the population was 70 million. Now it's 93 million in Iran. But at the time, it was 70 million, I think 72 million. He said, so of course, 72 million Iranians will all die. But then he says, but that will be to our glory, because we will sacrifice ourselves like holy warriors and martyrs to bring about the Mahdi, the 12th Imam. And then that will lead to the final global caliphate, the triumph of Islam over the entire globe. And then we will all get our reward, all of us, in paradise. In paradise. And

0: pull out the Iranian leadership root and branch. This is not a political situation. It is a death cult, an ideology that is hell-bent on world domination. To the radical Islamists, all of this is merely just a setback. Iran is not a nation. It is a cause. Bingo. Bingo. They're bent on world domination. Not that they can conquer the world just by dropping a few nukes. And they believe ultimately in a death cult. So to them, this is just a battle, a skirmish in a longer theological war that they believe inevitably, according to the Quran and the Prophet Muhammad, that they believe ultimately they are destined to win. That's the minds of the people we're dealing with. So, you know, nothing against JD. I love him, the president. I love him. But you're Western. You're profoundly and in a civilized good way. You're saying here's $300 billion in reconstruction. Here's another $120 million in access to frozen assets. You can sell oil now. What do you want? Hotels? You got it. What do you want? Beautiful roads? You want skyscrapers? You want restaurants? You want schools? You want hospitals? You want factories? You want offices, business offices? You want parks? You want homes? You want, you can build up an incredibly wealthy, prosperous country. That's Western. They're looking at that mushroom cloud. 617-266 with, you know, Allah Akbar, Allah Akbar. That's what you're dealing with. 617-266-6868. Diane in Lynn. Thanks for holding, Diane, and welcome.
1: Israel made the first mistake by urging Trump to get into the war. Trump made a huge mistake by getting into the war. Then events happen, and Trump realizes he's got an exit ramp somewhere. So he does the best he can with this decision he made to make a deal with Iran. But with the newest events, when you said you talked about just at this point, it's better for Trump to just walk away. Is that still an option? Is that still a viable thing to do at this point?
0: I think it is. If I were him, I always want to qualify something with, you know, I always want to qualify what I say with this, because I'm a man of humility. I don't claim to know everything. I work hard. I do a lot of research. I do a lot of reading. I take pride in being very well prepped for this show out of respect for you, the audience, and out of respect for me as, you know, being behind this microphone. It's a tremendous privilege. So I come in, I truly do my best. Like last night, I was up till 1:30 in the morning, show prepping. And I'm doing, you know, often I do a show in a couple hours to give you the latest information. So, but saying all that, I'm not privy to certain information that Trump has. I just don't. I don't have classified information. He does. So he may be seeing things, he may be knowing things I'm not aware of. I can only comment on what I see, what I know. So maybe he knows something I don't. But my position has always been no deal is better than a bad deal. And now with the fighting escalating clearly in Lebanon, I mean, they're really starting to bomb each other now. Well, they violated the ceasefire. Like, I don't care at this point whether Hezbollah or Israel did it. The ceasefire has now been violated. If I'm Trump, that's my way out. And then turn around and say, look, I tried to make a deal. Iran couldn't rein in Hezbollah. Look at what I offered him. I offered him the world. I gave him the moon, man. I gave him the farm. I mean, nobody, look, at the G7, they all stood up and clapped. I mean, they weren't jerking his chain. They weren't yanking his chain. They were like, this is a very generous offer that you've now made to the Iranians. Now,

0: if they're not willing to rein in Hezbollah because they want to launch rockets to kill Jews, then there's nothing you can do to satisfy this regime. And then I think Trump can then say, I'm tearing up the memorandum. It's been violated. And now there's no more deal. We won and we're going home. Or, I mean, we want to keep our forces there, but I'm not going to do another deal. Well, what about the Strait? Well, Europe and Asia can come in there and clean up the Strait. If you want, I'll send the Navy, our Navy. We'll clean up the Strait. And if I need to, I'll bomb those coastal defenses. I'll bomb the Strait of Hormuz, all those defenses that the Iranians have. I'll bomb them night and day for 7, 10, 14 days, whatever it takes. But the Strait is going to be clear. By the way, just so that you know, I'm sorry, I don't mean to be throwing all this information. Iran just officially came out and said, this is straight from the regime, that they now say they're going to impose fees, not tolls, but fees, on all maritime services, all ships going through the Strait of Hormuz after the 60-day negotiation is over. So they're saying the Strait of Hormuz is now ours. We control it, and we're going to charge a massive fee for every ship, every oil tanker. I mean, they're going to make hundreds of billions off of this. But more than that, they're saying we control the most vital waterway in the world. The United States cannot allow that. The world cannot allow that. And by the way, it's against the United Nations. It's against international law. This is piracy now on the high seas. They don't have a right to just impose a fee or a toll. Prior to the war, it was free, unrestricted, unlimited passage to any ship. So they're in violation of international law. If I'm President Trump, I go right to the United Nations and say, they're breaking the law. They're costing all of you money. We don't need the Strait. We don't get a single drop of oil from the Strait. You do. Clean it up. I've taken care of the nuclear problem. By the way, there is no freaking Navy because I destroyed their Navy. So you're dealing with speedboats and drones. Russia, China, India, France, Britain, Europe, South Korea, Japan. I could go on and on. That's your oil. Go and get it. To me, that's what I would do if I were him. But I don't know what he's looking at. I don't know what information he has. But again, no deal is better than this deal. But I think even now that's a moot point because I don't think there's going to be a deal. Because they're fighting. And there's no negotiations. Because you're dealing with medieval savages. Look, Diane, if this was you, not that it would be you, but just humor me. If you were the leader of Iran, and this is the offer you get from the United States of America, after your military has been absolutely smashed. I mean, there's nothing left. Your nuclear program that you spent billions, generations of money on is, you know, scattered to the wind. Your revered Ayatollah is dead. Most of your political leaders are dead. You're dropping like flies because they keep, you know, Israel keeps assassinating people. You're barely clinging to power. You've got your people now rising up because the inflation is at 300%. They desperately need economic relief. If not, they're going to hang you from a lamppost. And here comes Donald Trump, sell all the oil. $120 billion in assets, a $300 billion reconstruction fund. I mean, we're going to rain money on you. All you got to do is just say, here, no nuclear weapon, no enrichment. We're giving back the stockpile and let the checks come in. Let the money flow in. Any normal, sane person would say, take the deal. Look at them. It's barely 24. The ink isn't even dry. And Hezbollah is already launching rockets. Diane, am I wrong?
1: Oh, no, thank you. That U.S. right.
0: Right? I mean, but if you were them, wouldn't you take the deal? And you'd be on the phone with Hezbollah. You'd be saying, listen, one grenade, one bullet, and you're dead. Do you understand? Right? Wouldn't you tell them that?
1: Of course.
0: I mean, because it's going to rain money. Let it rain money. Nope.
1: There's no reasoning with them, that's all.
0: That's the point. Diane, thank you so much for that call. 617. No, really, I've said this before, but I really mean this. The people I really feel sorry for are the negotiators on our side. Do you know what it is to negotiate with these people? And they're all complaining when they come back. Nobody wants to do it. Nobody. Nobody. They're like, this is the stuff I'm hearing. Mr. President, I'd rather have root canal. And he's laughing, you know, because it's funny. He goes, I'll do root canal. I'll do whatever you want. Just don't put me in that room with these savages. It's, they're 2,000 years ago, 1,000 years ago, 100 years ago. Look, we're not here to talk about what happened 100 years. Can we just stick to the freaking deal? And then you agree on something, and then they say, no, we didn't agree on it. Like, and then, can we go to the transcript? Why we go to transcript? Why? Why? You don't believe me? You insult me? I mean, this is what it's like with these people. You're paving over the same ground over and over and over, and that's how they win. Because after all, you say, okay, look, whatever, just put whatever you want in there. Like, just shut up, put it in there, and we'll work it out. So here you have the deal of the century, and they're firing rockets into Israel. 617, I don't know what else to tell you. 617-266-6868. Mike, Rob in Maine, thanks for holding, Rob, and welcome. Rob? All right, let's see if we can reconnect with Rob. Who next? Steve in Florida, the Freedom State. Thanks for holding, Steve, and welcome.
2: Jeff, I think you're wonderful. I have a theory. Please let me get the whole theory out,
0: yes,
2: because it's nothing that we've thought about.
0: Go
2: please
0: ahead.
2: Let me get it.
0: Yes,
2: please.
0: Go ahead. Floor is yours.
2: The Muslims are infiltrating the world. They're infiltrating England. They're infiltrating France. They're infiltrating the United States. Our deep state in this country is the puppet master. They play chess. We all play checkers. Everybody in Kuna country, we're all playing checkers. Okay? Donald Trump has just done an about-face in Iran and in Israel. Why? Because he is compromised. He is now a compromised president. Okay? John Thune does not like President Trump. I believe the word has been put out that if the Democrats win the midterms, and they are going to win them because they're going to steal them, the word's gotten out that the Senate will impeach Donald Trump. Why has J.D. Vance suddenly become so in the forefront? Why has Donald Trump permitted J.D. Vance to be front and center on the stage with regard to Iran, the Iran strategy, the Iran policy? Why? J.D. Vance is... John Brennan was running the CIA. People think he's still running the CIA. John Brennan is a Muslim. There has been a decision in this country by the deep state to realign themselves. We are now at an inflection point in the United States with regard to the direction of the United States. We are no longer going to be supporting Israel. We are going to be supporting the Muslims. Why? Because when the Muslims take over France and the Muslims take over England and they have nuclear power, what's the sure way to deal with that? The sure way to deal with that is to be their friend and their ally, so they will have no reason to use that nuclear power on us.
0: Steve, can you please hang on? I think it's a fascinating theory, and I think you're right. I think you're absolutely right. And I'm going to give you an historical analogy, and I want to hear from you and all the audience if you think I'm right or if you think I'm overstating it. Okay, by the way, massive breaking news as well. That, Steve, your calls next.
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7: The mid-morning portion of the Friday commute now officially underway. Heading into downtown, there are no delays on the Tobin Bridge inbound. The Zakin Bridge a bit slow getting into the O'Neill Tunnel. Side of the O'Neill Tunnel southbound, the right lane is closed between Purchase Street and South Station. And a reminder, the off-ramp to South Station closed because of the World Cup until 5:30 this afternoon. The Levitt ramps look great in both directions. Airport tunnels, river roads, you're good to go. Traveling Metro West at this point, Pike eastbound, a bit sluggish, approaching 120 in Weston. North of the city, 93 southbound, some volume after Sullivan Square, Charlestown to the Leverett Connector, 128 southbound. That's congested from 114 in Peavey to an accident in the left lane at Lowell Street. The crash after Walnut Street, Linfield's been cleared. Then there's some volume from Route 20 in Reading to the ramps at 93. 128 northbound, seeing delays after 95 in Peavey to getting up to Lowell Street. 3 south, reduced speeds at the ramps to 120 in Burlington, Route 1 south. There's the light cycle delay at the Jug Handle Peavey. South of town, expressway northbound, a quiet ride into Boston, a 10-minute trip. Southbound, the expressway, busy Columbia to Freeport Street, to Ponset Circle down toward Fernsburg Parkway. 23 minutes, tunnels of the split. A reminder, the HOV lane southbound opens at 1 o'clock this afternoon for the World Cup tonight in Foxborough. Route 3 southbound slows Route 18 to Weymouth to the Derby Street lane drop in Hingham. You slow again from Route 6 to the Sagamore Bridge. Lower 93 south, reduced speeds passing Route 24 in Randolph. 24 north, hit the brakes, the Randolph merge. 95 north, company with you at the ramps to 128 and 93 in Canton. 25 eastbound, that's crawling from Route 6 to the Bourne Bridge and getting on the Cape of the Bourne Bridge. On 28 southbound, you stall coming off the bridge and getting around the Bourne Rotary. 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
6: Now, the Long Home Weather Channel forecast.
8: That westerly flow. Now we've got an area of low pressure situated over southeast Canada, weak high pressure over the central part of the U.S., producing that westerly flow. Winds today may get up to 25 miles per hour. We are mostly sunny, and we're headed up to the low 80s. Tonight, mostly clear. Overnight, low 62. Saturday, sunny skies. West winds may top 25 miles per hour. And then we finish out the weekend Sunday, mostly sunny, going up to 82. By late morning, slight chance for showers into early afternoon. By early afternoon, chances for those scattered showers and thunderstorms to pretty much finish out the weekend. And then we start off the work week Monday with showers becoming likely by the afternoon. I'm Jeff Eno from the Weather Channel on the Voice of Boston, AM 680, WRKO.
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0: Jeff Cooner, Boston's Bulldozer. 617-266-6868 is the number. Okay, I want to go right back to Steve. Steve, if you can just do me a big favor, hang on just for a little bit. I'm going to be very quick. There is massive breaking news. I want all of you to know about it. So the New York Post, but other newspapers, media outlets are reporting this as well. Iran has now declared the Strait of Hormuz closed again. So they've just blocked the Strait of Hormuz again. So the talks in Switzerland are off. Now they're not just off. Iran now says they're going to block all vessels, all oil tankers, all shipping. Basically, we're back at square one. Now, just by the way, the United States lifted its blockade completely. So it's not like we didn't hold up our end of the deal. So Iran now has said in a statement that they have reclosed the Strait of Hormuz this morning, and they will not be coming to Switzerland to engage in the 60 days of negotiations, saying that Israel is refusing to leave Lebanon. And because Israel is refusing to leave Lebanon, and that the United States, their forces are still in the region, they say that this is a violation of the Memorandum of Understanding, according to the Islamic Revolutionary Guard Corps, in an official statement that they read over Iranian media and to the world. And they say it violates the agreement, I'm using their words now, the Memorandum of Understanding between the two countries, which President Trump and Iranian President Masoud Pezeshkian signed on Wednesday. And let me just give you the big quote, and then I'm going to go back to Steve. Quote, since Israel's withdrawal from Lebanon, the complete lifting of the naval blockade, and the withdrawal of American terrorist forces from the Persian Gulf and the entire region are among the main conditions of the agreement between Iran and the United States. The Strait of Hormuz will remain closed until these conditions are met. It continues, all ships, that means all the ships going through the strait, are requested for the sake of their security and safety not to approach the Strait of Hormuz. Any vessel that defies this directive will be targeted. Basically, we're going to blow you up or we're going to attack you. Now, very quickly, because I want to go to Steve. They're lying. The Iranians are lying. The IRGC is lying. Number one, we have completely lifted the naval blockade. So I don't know what they're talking about. Okay, that's a lie. Number two, I've read the agreement. I painfully read the agreement to you on the air yesterday. Every clause. I can go back. It's clause one. I can go back and, you know, bore you. I don't want to do it, but I'm not going to do it. But I could bore you. You know, bore your brains out. All it says is an immediate ceasefire. It does not say that Israel must withdraw from Lebanon. It's nowhere in the agreement. What it says, yes, ceasefire, nobody can shoot at each other, yes. But not that Israel has to get out of Lebanon. And yes, there is a mention of us withdrawing our forces, which I disagreed with, if you remember. But this is 30 days after a final agreement, you know, with the 60-day negotiation. I mean, I read the freaking clause. So there's going to be 60 days of negotiation. It's clearly stated I think it's article, is it 6 or 7? Anyway, it's there in the Memorandum of Understanding. 60 days of negotiations. Then if there's a final deal, 30 days after the final deal is signed, the United States will leave or withdraw all of its forces from near Iran and from the region. which I said, if you remember, I opposed. I said, why would we do that? I mean, we're going to have less influence in the region. But it doesn't matter, okay, whether I agree or not. It never said the immediate removal of all American forces. It doesn't say that. It just doesn't. So what I interpret, you may disagree with me, and then I'm going to go to Steve. What I interpret is basically BB is saying to Trump privately, I told you so. They don't want a freaking agreement. They're looking for any reason to break the agreement and to embarrass and humiliate you, Mr. President, to make a fool out of you and your vice president now. And so what they're now pushing is, if you want to go back to the memorandum of understanding, you have to force Israel out of Lebanon, which would be a massive victory for Hezbollah and a huge defeat for Israel. All of our forces now must leave the entire Persian Gulf, which would be a massive victory for Iran and a huge military defeat for us. To me, there's no way that and by the way, the naval blockade, they're saying basically get our Navy out completely out of the Persian Gulf. There's no way Trump can accept this. No way.
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0: Joining us now, as she always does at this time, she is the co-founder, CEO, and president of Kelly Financial Services. And yes, that is her wonderful name, Kelly. Kelly, Kelly, how are you?
1: Good morning, Jeff. I am good. 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
0: 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I'll be honest, if the kids will let me sleep in on Sunday, I'm a happy man. Yeah, everybody's like, you know, daddy, what could we get you for Father's Day? Could you just let me sleep in? Please? Give me a break. Let me get a few hours extra sleep on Sunday, please. That's it. That's all I want. Okay. We lost Steve. He dropped. Steve, my apologies. Just very quick, because Steve made a fascinating point. Steve said, look, you've got this massive Muslim insurgency and population growing in Britain, in France, all across Western Europe. Clearly now our deep state believes that maybe it's better to collaborate with them in hopes that they will spare us because they want to join the winning side. And it reminds me a little bit of the Nazis in the 1930s and early 1940s, where places like France, but all across Europe, said, you know, yeah, we don't really fall very high on their racial order, but it's better to be with the winning side. And hopefully they'll show some mercy or they'll spare us. That's the sense I'm starting to get from our deep state as well. That they're willing now to throw Israel under the bus. And they're willing now to make deals with Iran, with other Muslim countries, even with Islamic extremists. Because to them, the writing is on the wall. Europe will fall, or at least Western Europe. France and Britain will fall. The West is now being overrun, and they believe that in the end, Muslims will dominate much of the West. And so if you can't beat them, join them. I don't think it's going to work. I think it's blind. I think it's naive. I think it's foolish. Honestly, I think it's stupid and craven. But I think Steve is onto something. Now, super quick, the deal now is over. I mean, I don't know if Trump can revive it. We shall see. But the Strait of Hormuz has now been closed by Iran. And now they've upped the ante, saying Israel must pull out completely from Lebanon. The United States must remove all of our forces from the entire Persian Gulf. And unless we do that, they're going to continue to block the Strait of Hormuz. Now, to me, Trump cannot accept this because this is a violation, an explicit violation of the MOU. Iran is violating the memorandum flagrantly. And they're blackmailing us by now closing the Strait of Hormuz again. This is blackmail. This is extortion. So the president now has really two options. Either he gives Iran the middle finger and says, we're not going to negotiate with you anymore. You're not a good faith partner, obviously. You're a bunch of liars. And we're going to bomb the hell out of you now. Now you're going to learn who's in control of the Strait of Hormuz and who really won this war. Or the president's just going to say, throw up his hands, I'm not dealing with these savages anymore. I'm out. Israel, you do what you got to do. You want to pound Hezbollah to oblivion in southern Lebanon? Go ahead. You want to launch airstrikes on Iran? Go ahead. Do whatever you want to do. I am done. I'm done. And to Europe and Asia and all these countries around the world, the oil that you rely on goes through the Strait of Hormuz. You deal with the mullahs. You reopen the strait. So I think those are really the two options now that the president faces. But as things stand right now, this deal is now over. And it was the Iranians who broke the deal. 617-2. Now, Trump may revive it. He may be working the phones. Who knows what may happen in the next 24, 48 hours. But the negotiations have been canceled at the request of Iran. And they have now completely closed the Strait of Hormuz. And they have given their conditions, like a blackmailer, like, you know, taking a hostage. Unless Israel gets out of Lebanon, and unless we, the United States, withdraw all of our forces from the entire Persian Gulf, the strait now remains closed. So your gas prices that were going down, now they're going to start to go back up. Keith in North Carolina, thanks for holding, Keith, and welcome.
2: Yeah, hi, Jeff.
0: Hi, Keith.
2: Yeah, actually, I saw the breaking news, too, and I think it could be a blessing in disguise because we all know that this whole past week, the deal was completely one-sided. We got really nothing out of it. And it was it would have a framework of instability in the future. I was thinking what should have happened before Operation Epic Fury is Trump should have had a coalition of our NATO partners before any kind of kinetic activity happened. That way everybody would be able to plan better and we would have, you know, large nation states putting pressure on Iran. The second mistake was doing this deal behind Bibi's back because, you know, like you can't just like Israel has the right to defend itself. I mean, Hezbollah and Hamas are these terrorist networks funded by Iran. It's very clear. This deal is falling apart. It's not going to work. Now, I think what he should do now is he's got leverage because he can go to the our NATO partners in Europe and say, hey, look, you know, I tried to make a deal. It's not working. I need your support to put pressure on Iran. If not, we have no choice but to buy oil from Russia like we did before the Ukraine.
0: I want to know, Keith. Okay, this is the only thing. Was any money released to Iran yet? Because when you read the agreement, they say the moment it's signed, you know, there's going to be money released. So I want to know, did the Iranians get like millions of dollars? And so they figure, let's pocket a few million and then let's go, you know, right back to do what we normally do. So I want to know if have they gotten a penny yet. I really want to know that.
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7: Looking out on Metro West, Pike eastbound with sluggish approaching 120 west, as you travel from 495 Logan Airport, about 28-minute trip. Coming into downtown with the Tobin Bridge still moving well, the Zakin Bridge a bit busy into the O'Neill Tunnel. Inside the O'Neill Tunnel southbound, the right lane's closed between Purchase Street and South Station. Also, the off-ramp to South Station, that's shut down. Traveling on the Leavitt ramps, the down-ramp that is slow approaching the Garden Curve. Outbound on the Leavitt, you're doing fine. Airport tunnels, river roads, they're good to go. North of the city, 93 southbound, slowing, approaching a crash on the ramp to Route 129 in Wilmington. Then from Sullivan Square, Charlestown, the Leavitt connector. State line to Boston, 26 minutes. Northbound on 93, you're tied up Montvale Ave, Stoneham to 128. 128 southbound is congested, passing the scene of an earlier crash at Lowell Street in Peabody. Then some volume approaching 93 in Woburn. 128 northbound is tied up from Washington Street in Woburn to Route 20 in Stoneham. Then from Main Street, Linfield to Walnut Street, 95 in Peabody to Route 114. 3 southbound, reduced speeds at the ramps to 128 in Burlington. Route 1 south, a light cycle delay at the Jug Handle in Peabody. Route 1 northbound is tied up Walnut Street Saugus, getting up to the Jug Handle lights. South of town, Expressway northbound remains quiet, getting into Boston. The HOV lane wide open. It's an 11-minute trip into the city. Southbound Expressway, busy Columbia Road to Freeport Street, to Ponset Circle toward Fernsbrook Parkway. 25 minutes, tunnel to the split. The HOV lane southbound opens at 1 o'clock this afternoon. 3 south slows from Union Street and Braintree to the Derby Street lane drop in Hingham. And again, from Herring Pond Road, Plymouth, down to the Sagamore Bridge. Lower 93 south, reduced speeds passing Route 24 in Randolph. 24 north, hit the brakes at the Randolph Merge. 95 north slows approaching the ramps to 128 and 93 in Canton. 495 northbound is a crash before 95 in Mansfield. 25 eastbound, that's crawling from Route 6 to the Bourne Bridge on the Cape. 20 southbound stall coming off the Bourne Bridge, getting around the Bourne Rotary. 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
6: Now, the Long Home Weather Channel forecast.
8: We go to the low 80s today under mostly sunny skies. We've got that westerly flow bringing in some west winds. Not real stiff winds, but they could top as far as the gusts go. Over 20 miles per hour, up to around 25 miles.

0: Boston's bulldozer. Okay, the Iranians have blocked the Strait of Hormuz again. And the negotiations in Switzerland have been canceled for now. Apparently now, I'm just, you know, reading on certain trusted news sites and some of the newspapers I really trust. So apparently now Trump is furiously working the phones to get a ceasefire between Israel and Hezbollah. And his people now are trying to reach out to the Iranian leadership to see if they can get them to reopen the strait and prevent this from becoming another full-blown diplomatic crisis. But as things stand right now, the MOU is dead. It may be revived, but for now, it is dead in the water. Lorenzo in South Boston, thanks for holding, Lorenzo, and welcome.
1: Hey, Jeff. I don't know what happened to you. You changed, but the pop shots that you take at Trump and everything, I'm disappointed in you. But anyways, you are a smart guy. You do your homework. I feel that, you know, guys like, you know, you, Levin, and the other guy, I can't think of, do think you're the smartest. Michael Savage, the smartest guy in the room. Listen, if you thought Trump was going to sell out and the administration was going to sell our country out, that wasn't going to happen. Now they broke the deal. These rats and mullahs, they broke the deal. Okay? Which Trump will do what he said. He'll bomb them into the Stone Age. But you guys have got to lighten up. Trump's got, he's got to fight the swamp, what you always say. He's got to fight this sewer. And he, you know, he's getting pop shots from guys in the media all the time. Let things play out. The American people, they're waking up. So they're going to start holding these politicians. But that guy say that Iran and these Muslims are going to take. There's no one going to let these people take over. They're not going to let. Our great soldiers won't let this. We have to be united, and we have to have Trump's back. You said what drives the economy, what gets it going? Infrastructure, oil, the construction workers that do this. He had to do this because the only way that they can destroy Trump's administration is through a COVID thing and destroying the economy. That's the only thing these nuts in the deep state on the left have. And Trump was trying to just jump to start the economy. Because, Jeff, you know when the economy gets going on a downhill, it's like the automobile industry, like the biotech industries. When these industries came in, the economy was roaring. Same thing's going to happen with AI. I don't know a lot about AI. You know a hell of a lot more than AI than I do. But AI is here to stay, Jeff.
0: Oh, no, I agree. Look, Lorenzo, I agree with almost everything you said. Look, let me just ask you this, and please speak from the heart. I trust, I'm not sensitive about these things. I really am not. Do you like this deal or do you not like this deal? Would you say good deal or bad deal?
1: Well, do I like the deal? I don't like that where they have potential to get money, no. But I like the deal that it opens up. The economy is going to get it on a downhill hill where they can't sabotage him, Jeff.
0: No, I understand that. No, I get you. No, look, Lorenzo, I think it's a bad deal. That's it. I mean, literally, that's it. I thought the president signed a bad deal. And he said he was under a lot of pressure to sign it. And he gave his reasons why. And I understand why. And now it's almost a moot point. Because the Iranians have closed the strait again. So they've got their boot back on the neck of the economy again. They're going to try to drive gas and oil prices high again. And so that's why I was saying, you can't make a deal with these people. So I'm not faulting the president for trying peace. I'm not faulting the president for trying to restart the economy because I think he needs a strong economy to win in November. So you and I are simpatico. I'm just saying, sometimes you can't force a peace that just isn't there, and it's clearly not there. And to be honest, Lorenzo, I don't think we can come back after this. I don't think there's going to be another deal. Now, we'll see what happens over the weekend, but they've effectively now shut down the Strait of Hormuz one more time. And I think Trump's going to have to ask himself, how much more can I keep negotiating with these people? They're a bunch of savages. And so I think, Lorenzo, he's going to have to make a choice. Either finish the job, which I'd love for him to do, just hit, you know, Israel and the United States, our troops, go in there and finish them, and we open the strait permanently. Or, which is another alternative, say, okay, I'm just not going to give you any money. You broke the deal, no money, not a penny. We leave, and then let Europe and Asia and the rest of the world deal with the Strait of Hormuz. So all I'm saying is, don't give the Ayatollahs any money, because we know what they're going to use it for. And I mean, Lorenzo, look at them now. Even with all this money potentially in their pockets, look at them like savages. They just shut the Strait of Hormuz again. So, you know, it's hard to deal with a 7th century barbarian. And that's what poor Trump has to deal with. So anyway, Lorenzo, thank you for that call. I really appreciate it. I've got a full board. I wish I had another hour. All right. Have a wonderful weekend. Bye-bye.

0: Democratic Party has come to the conclusion that the Democrats are losing momentum in the midterm election polling. This is pretty interesting. So President Trump, obviously with Iran and higher gas prices and the cost of living going up 4% in the USA, has pressure on him and the Republicans as well. But the Democrats do not seem to be capitalizing on this. And now with the so-called deal with Iran, the president and the Republican Party may capture momentum. But it's very unusual. In an off year, the minority party usually gains power. Now, the reason I believe the Democrats are not doing well, and again, this is on CNN polling, so could be wrong, is that they have so many loons in the party, so many people who are communists or socialists or this guy with the Nazi tattoo in Maine, or Newsom, or the highest gas taxes in California and the country, on and on and on and on. And Americans, they're not locked into day-to-day news activities, but they know a crazy person when they see him or her. And the Dems have no shortage of crazy. Back in a moment. Most people already know what medications they take. 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More analysis later on.
1: I'm Dan Watkins with a quick check of the stories trending on WBZ News Radio 1030. A bystander is in critical condition after being hit by gunfire at a hotel in Sturbridge. The shooter, a 28-year-old pregnant woman, crashed into the hotel and started firing. Officials say the suspect took her own life, and this is a very complicated case. Learning to drive can be a stressful time for everyone involved, and the state is now trying to help teenagers take the wheel with the power of technology. WBZ's Emma Friedman.
2: The Road Recovery app was first rolled out over a decade ago, but Colleen Ogilvy, the state's registrar of motor vehicles, says now it's new and improved.
3: Parents and teens will have an enhanced user experience, be able to watch short educational videos, and use telematics to identify risky driving behaviors.
1: The Red Sox lose to the Blue Jays 4-3 in the World Cup, returns to Foxborough Friday when Scotland plays Morocco. I'm Dan Watkins.
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5: Starting with the right south of town, Expressway North, bumper to bumper, Freeport Street to Southampton Street, southbound Expressway, busy Columbia Road to Freeport Street, Deposit Circle toward Fernsbrook Parkway. A reminder, the HOV lane southbound opens at 1 o'clock this afternoon. Three southbound slowing from Union Street and Braintree to the Derby Street lane drop at Hingham, then from Herring Pond Road, Plymouth, to the Sagamore Bridge. Lower 93 North, backing up Route 37 in Braintree, trying to get to the split. Lower 93 South, reduced speeds coming off the expressway to Route 37. 24 Northbound is a crash before Route 123 in Brockton. 95 North slows, approaching the ramps to 128 and 93 in Canton. 495 Northbound jammed up Route 140 in Mansfield to an accident before 95. North of the city, 93 Southbound, the accident scene on the ramp to Route 129 in Wilmington has been cleared. Then there's company with you after Sullivan Square, Charlestown to the Lover Connector. 93 North tied up after Spot Pond, Medford to 128. 128 Southbound is congested from Route 20 in Waltham to the Mass Pike. Delays 128 North begin Wind Street, Burlington, up to Main Street, Linfield. 95 in Peabody, up to Route 114. 3 South, reduced speeds at the ramps to 128 in Burlington. Route 1 South is a light cycle delay at the Jug Handle in Peabody. And watch out for an accident on the ramp to Walnut Street in Saugus. Route 1 Northbound is tied up Route 16 Revere to Lynn Street, Malden. Then from Walnut Street, Saugus, up to the Jug Handle lights. 495 North, below the speed limit, Route 3 in Chelmsford to Woman Street, Lowell. And 114 in Lawrence, up toward Route 213 in Methuen. Coming into the city, Tobin and Zakin Bridge is doing okay at this point. A reminder, inside the O'Neill Tunnel southbound, the right lane closed between Purchase Street and South Station. The off-ramp to South Station closed until 5:30 this afternoon because of the World Cup. Lever down-ramp, you tap the brakes at the Garden Curve. Airport tunnels, river roads, they're doing okay. Traveling Metro West, Pike eastbound, sluggish approaching 128. 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
5: I'm Sherry Small, in with a quick check of the stories trending right now on WBC News Radio 1030. A major attempt to cut income taxes in Massachusetts will not go before voters this fall.
6: Last September, the Attorney General's office approved a summary of the proposal to gradually lower the state income tax rate from 5 to 4%. It's been used throughout the process of drawing support and signatures, and the state Supreme Judicial Court just ruled that summary is significantly misleading and likely to influence voters. They are blocking the much-anticipated question. Opponents say it was about sneaking through a tax break for ultra-rich investors all along.
5: WBZ's Madison Rogers reporting. In Woodstock, Vermont yesterday, a suspected tornado touched down. Photos show uprooted trees and other damage in the small town near the New Hampshire border. Investigators from the National Weather Service are there assessing the damage to determine whether it was actually a tornado. I'm Sherry Small.
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8: Stop and go on the expressway north, Granite Ave to Southampton Street, South Station into the O'Neill. You've got pockets of delay on Route 3 South, from Route 18 through the Hingham Lane drop, again through Kingston, and from Herring Pond Road to the Sagamore. 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
7: Now, the Long Home Weather Channel forecast.
9: More humidity pulling into town after a day of rough weather yesterday.

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11: I'm Sherry Small, in with a quick check of the stories trending right now on WBC News Radio 1030. A major attempt to cut income taxes in Massachusetts will not go before voters this fall.
12: Last September, the Attorney General's office approved a summary of the proposal to gradually lower the state income tax rate from 5 to 4%. It's been used throughout the process of drawing support and signatures. And the state Supreme Judicial Court just ruled that summary is significantly misleading and likely to influence voters. They are blocking the much-anticipated question. Opponents say it was about sneaking through a tax break for ultra-rich investors all along.
11: WBZ's Madison Rogers reporting. In Woodstock, Vermont yesterday, a suspected tornado touched down. Photos show uprooted trees and other damage in the small town near the New Hampshire border. Investigators from the National Weather Service are there assessing the damage to determine whether it was actually a tornado. I'm Sherry Small.
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14: Stop and go on the expressway north, Granite Ave to Southampton Street, South Station into the O'Neill. You've got pockets of delay on Route 3 South from Route 18 through the Hingham Lane drop, again through Kingston, and from Herring Pond Road to the Sagamore. 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
12: Welcome back, everybody, everybody, everybody, to the Grace Curley Show. And thank you so much for tuning in on this gorgeous... This is why we stay in New England, Matt. This is what we work for. Everybody's working for the weekend. This is the season that we work for all year round. So soak it in, my friend. Enjoy it, because it's fleeting. I hope everyone is having a great day and you're tuning in to get all the need-to-know information. It's been quite a busy week here. A lot going on in the Middle East, a lot going on in the world of sports, of course, and a lot going on in politics. Now, the main headline right now, and this stuff is every 30 minutes we get a new news break on what's going on in the Middle East, but the Israel-Hezbollah conflict, which you might have heard yesterday, there was a ceasefire that was brokered, didn't last long, and now we're being told that that is threatening the Iran deal. I would argue that Iran is threatening the Iran deal. I would argue that the fact that we're trying to make a deal with terrorists is what's threatening the Iran deal, but that's just my two cents. I am going to have a guest on at 12:30 to break this down. I know people are probably a little fatigued. It's a little depressing. It doesn't have to be. Like, this thing could change tomorrow, so I don't want you guys to get depressed. I still think that one of Trump's greatest strengths is that he takes feedback. People wouldn't think that about Trump, that he can receive constructive criticism, but I do think he's able to. He does it in his own way. He's not going to do it happily, but he can do it. I just said to Howie, the more he puts out on True Social about how much he loves this deal, methinks the Trumpster doth protest too much. I don't know if he's thrilled. And I don't know how J.D. Vance's spin is being perceived by everyone in MAGA circles, but I will say that at least from what I follow, there was a lot of pushback on his framing. Not because you're not allowed to criticize Israel or the Israeli government, but he was creating a lot of straw men when he was doing it. And I don't think people appreciated that. I don't think that it feels to me right now Israel's getting all of this heat, which they've always gotten, but at least the White House was pretty strong when it came to standing up for them, and now it feels like the White House is turning a little bit, and I don't like that. But we shall see. As I said, we've got a guest on who can speak to all of this stuff in much more depth than I can. Also on the horizon, though, let's lighten it up a little bit. It's Friday. A potential showdown throwdown between Hunter Biden and Donald Trump Jr. And this is the kind of stuff that as a country I do think we need. The UFC thing got a lot of flack because it was awesome. Well, that was one reason it got flack. And the idiot guy who made that comment also got it flack. But the bald eagle, the fireworks, the motorcyclist flipping in the air, it was Americana. And that really pissed off all the liberals. But now Hunter Biden, who's on some sort of tour, he's on some sort of... back in the day when he was hawking his artwork, I could understand a little bit why he was out there selling books. I like to be able to see what the product is that they're pushing. I shudder to tell you, I think the product right now that he's pushing is himself. I think this guy's got illusions of grandeur. I think that he thinks he could be president or something. Like, he thinks he's getting his second chapter, that this is going to be his revival period, rising like a phoenix from the ashes. And so he's going on all these different podcasts, and he's writing letters. And you know, when you start writing letters, you know that's when I start to tune in. When people start writing letters, you've gotten my attention.
4: Oh, I thought it would have been Twitter, but letters, okay.
12: Well, sometimes you write the letter just so you can post it on Twitter. But the writing of the letter is key. And he is now suggesting that he have a UFC match with Donald Trump Jr. And at first, I was like, ugh, another bad idea from Hunter Biden. And then I thought about it again for a second. And I said, maybe this could actually be cathartic. You know, maybe this is what... Didn't they used to do that, like, celebrity boxing matches? Maybe we need, collectively, like, we get to pick a guy. Because everyone loves to float out this idea, we're going to be back in a civil war. And I always say to people, do you have any idea how awful that is? Like, you're throwing it out there like it's not a big thing. A civil war is worst case scenario. Everyone should be fighting against it. So I don't appreciate when people, you know, who are sitting around getting their Uber Eats and just relaxing in the United States of America, then toss out the, yeah, we're going to have to start a civil war with the other side. You're using that real loosely, and it's not something to be taken lightly. What I would suggest is to get off some of this steam that we're all building up, to get off some of this anger, we start to do just this. We do like a UFC cage match. We get to pick a person. They get to pick a person. And we all come together. There's so few things, Matt. Like, I could list you on one hand things that bring people together. Sports used to do it until they started infusing all of this, you know, social war, social culture wars onto sports. That doesn't do it anymore. Bill de Blasio brought people together at one point because people hated him. But for the most part, we're very divided. You know who brought us together in the last year, if I had to really think on it? The Coldplay couple. The Cold... Matt's... You're laughing, but you agree with me. The Coldplay couple was something we all bonded over.
4: Yeah, because everybody hated them.
12: Yeah, everyone was like, how dare you? We like a scandal in this country. We like a little tabloid fodder. But I think we pick our person, they pick their person, we all gather around, we get out the popcorn, and you just... It's like the parent in the car when the kids are fighting and you go, you know what? I'm pulling over on the side of the road. You guys are going to brawl it out. That's what we need to do right now as a country. We need to just let two people in there fight it out. And then the question becomes, it's Donald Trump Jr. versus Hunter Biden. Who's winning that? A lot of people have commented, because this is the poll question, and they're so confident that it's Donald Trump Jr. And I'm going to tell you guys, I don't think so. I think that UFC especially, there's an element of crazy.
4: Now, I will say, because this does factor in their age.
12: Tell me.
4: Trump Jr. is only 48. Hunter Biden's 56.
12: Oh, so you think he's got the youth factor. Maybe.
4: But if he falls off the wagon, he might have some of the strength that you get when you start using substances.
12: But I think he's got that strength either way. I think he's crazy. It's like when George says to Jerry, who do you think would win in a fight? And then Jerry says, I think I would. And then they ask Elaine, and she says, George, because he'd fight dirty. And that's Hunter. Like, Hunter's using fingernails. You know, Hunter doesn't care. Hunter's a honey badger. And so that's something to keep on your docket. Now, another big thing that happened, speaking of the Bidens yesterday, was this Obama... You guys knew I was going to have to bring this up. The Obama unveiling of his center in Chicago. The ugliest building I've ever seen. And what a crew to welcome in this ugly building. We had Bono, we had Bruce Springsteen, Michelle was there, Hillary Clinton was there. It was the establishment. It was swamp creatures galore. You know, George Bush was there. They're all best friends. It's everyone who hates Trump was gathered there to kiss each other's asses and pretend that this building isn't a monstrosity, which is one of the harder things to pretend right now, because you're looking at a building. I've never seen anything like it. But anyway, they get up there. Obama gives a speech, of course, long, you know, pauses in between. I don't need to bore you with it. He's telling everyone how, you know, we should get together and be more unified and hate shouldn't divide us. This is the guy that has caused more division in this country. He gives Trump way too much credit. He is the architect of a lot of this division. And also how if you lose an election, you should just accept the results of it, which is funny considering he spied on the Trump administration and tried to overthrow the duly elected president. But that's neither here nor there. That's not even what I want to talk about. I want to talk about what happened after. They all give their speeches. Michelle Obama gave a speech. People were just fawning all over it. They're like, oh my God, it was the most beautiful speech ever. Okay, cool. Sure. She's a good orator. She knows what she's doing. They all give these wonderful speeches. And then it's time to leave. And they exit the stage. And no one has the foresight. No one has the decency, even. That's a word Democrats like to use, decency. To walk Joe Biden off the stage. Instead, they decide to leave him in the dust. To leave him. I actually was surprised that more of like the Secret Service, because you know the place is teeming with Secret Service. There's all these, you know, big names there, and all these former presidents. I was surprised that like a handler didn't step in sooner. They leave him on the stage to the point where he's now very confused. He's been left to his own devices, and he sees a podium. He sees a podium and he sees an open mic. And it's like me, Matt. If there's an open mic, when I go to weddings and people start making speeches, I'm like, they better hope that no one says anything political because I'm getting up to that mic and I'm taking over during the wedding. I'm giving my own little rundown. I love an open mic. I can't help myself. Biden's the same way. He sees that podium and it calls out to him. It says, Joe, come on over here, old friend. Tell us what's going on. And he starts asking where his granddaughter is. Do we have the sound? Let's play this. This is Joe Biden, aviators, you know the drill. You know exactly what he looks like to set the scene. He sees this open. He's left by himself now. Jill, by the way, left with some guy. I watched the video. I don't remember who the guy was. She books it. Like she has, now that she has her, and I'm using air quotes, New York Times bestseller. Wink, wink. No copies have been sold. They've sold like 10 copies of this book and she's the New York Times bestseller because they don't go based off numbers at the New York Times. Okay. It's a combination of factors there. If you're a Democrat, that's one of the major factors. So she's got her New York Times bestseller and he's no longer president. So why is she sticking around? You would think that given the conversations that have happened over the last few months since her book came out, and she's admitted to using her husband for political gain, that she would try to kind of counter that narrative by being like the doting wife. That ship has sailed. There's no more doting Dr. B. She up and left. She was like, let's get to the luncheon stage of this. I'm going to hang out with my friends. I'm on my way. And Joe is just meandering around. So play me this sound, please, Matt. This is Joe Biden.
13: My granddaughter.
12: Oh no. It's so mean. Like truly, I come on here a lot and I know I'm making jokes and stuff, but it's so mean. Where is his granddaughter? Where is his wife? Where is his unit? No one cares. If I was walking into, by the way, if I was driving Joe Biden to a restaurant, and this is just based on his age and his fragility, I would walk him to the door. I would open the door. I would make sure that he said, and it's not because I'm a great person. Matt's like looking at me like, yeah, that's what we would all do. We're normal people. The fact that I would do it, and I don't even like him, but it's the normal thing you do when someone's that old and they're confused. The fact that his wife, she has dropped the mask completely. And I don't mean the COVID mask. She is no longer even pretending to give two bleeps about this guy. I feel sorry for him. This is just, and the band's playing.
4: Well, they were playing everybody off stage because like in the cut that I pulled the thing, you see Obama doing a little dance and then him and Michelle walk off and there's Jill right behind him getting escorted off the stage while Joe's just kind of looking around. The best is he gets to the podium with the aviators on and he's looking around and he's looking around and he takes them off and he's just squinting. And then as the music stops, you can see, he goes, oh, I have an opening to see where my granddaughter is.
12: Oh, so it was really just a matter of convenience. The quickest, to find her.
4: I think so. I think that might be, it might be the most Biden thing of all time when he actually wasn't having like a senior moment, although getting left behind by your wife.
12: Right, right. Oh, I see what you're saying, though. This is actually him just being like, hey, it's like when you're at the grocery store, the easiest way is just to get on the mic and be like, excuse me, someone has a Toyota out front.
4: Yeah,
12: needs to be moved.
4: I feel like if he was having like a regular Biden moment, the music would have been at full pitch when he was going, where's my granddaughter?
12: Yeah, yeah, yeah. And then he would have been like, I want to tell you guys a story.
4: Yeah, and then he tells him.
12: I want to tell you what this building reminds me of. This building reminds me of a building. One time there was a woman on the third floor, and there was, and she called the police, and I told her, I got you. I got you. Yeah, you're right. You're right. You know what? I take it back. Yeah, it was a good moment for Biden. This is actually, add this to his good sheet, which is very depressing. We'll be right back. We're speaking of the Obama celebration, though. They're having a little bit of controversy about the workers who built this beautiful, beautiful building, and they're not being paid. So we'll talk about that when we come back. Stay with us. It's Friday, and it's the Grace Curley Show.
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12: Joe Rogan. And he said the White House does not belong to Donald Trump. It does not belong to any president. It belongs to the people. To treat it as Caesar treated the Colosseum is antithetical to everything our founding fathers fought for. This is not Rome. Presidents are not emperors doling out bread and circuses for the peasants, he said. And he also claimed it denigrated the sacred public space of the White House. I'm going to be honest with Hunter Biden here. I cannot get lectures on sacredness of any kind from a man whose naked thigh is posted almost weekly in the New York Post with a pistol pressed against it because of all of the creepy nude photos he sent to people and all the videos he filmed of himself smoking crack cocaine and doing other unsavory things. I don't need to hear you. Your children found out you were cheating on their mother with their aunt, who was your brother's widow, through the text messages that went to the iPad. And then you got your brother's widow, who you were having sex with, addicted to drugs. So please, please, please, spare me. Spare me the pearl-clutching Hunter. Save the pearl clutching for some other time. And also, we could get into, like, I didn't really talk about the sacredness argument of, like, oh, this is appalling for the White House. Let's all be realistic here. That, it probably happened way before Bill Clinton, but Bill Clinton, like, in modern times, really ended this conversation. You know, we don't need to act like the White House, it's above reproach, it can be used for anything. Teddy Roosevelt had people boxing on the White House lawn. Bill Clinton had people, well, doing things that I'm not going to put on the air. But let's all drop the act here, okay? It's just, it's phony baloney. 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Matt, what's the poll question and what are the results?
4: And you can vote in the poll question by going to gracecurlyshow.com. Who would win a UFC fight between Hunter Biden and Donald Trump Jr.?
12: I'm going Hunter. I know he's not going to get as many votes, but he is crazy.
4: Hunter has 12%.
12: Wow.
4: Don Jr. has 88%.
12: I mean, it's a credit to Don Jr. that I think he's normal. And so I think that the anger factor here might not pop up. Although, you know what? He can get pretty heated, too. Let me think on it. I could change my mind. We'll be right back.
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24: I'm Sherry Small, in with a quick check of the stories trending right now on WBC News Radio 1030. More than a dozen people in Massachusetts are charged in a wide-ranging fraud scheme.
0: They're charged with stealing a total of more than $1.4 million in SNAP benefits, mass health benefits, disability, and unemployment benefits. Several of them are accused of living under stolen identities. U.S. Attorney Leah Foley says the arrests are just the beginning of what will be a sustained and ongoing crackdown on benefit fraud in Massachusetts.
2: We are just beginning to scratch the surface. We have dozens and dozens of fraud cases in the pipeline and numerous ongoing investigations involving systemic, large-scale fraud schemes.
0: Those charged face prison sentences of up to 20 years.
24: WBC's Mike Macklin. Another World Cup match in Foxborough kicks off tonight. Scotland takes on Morocco. I'm Sherry Small.
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5: World Cup soccer at 6 o'clock in Foxborough. That's affecting the O'Neill Tunnel southbound. The ramp to South Station is closed, and Summer Street is blocked off between Dodd Ave and Purchase Street. We've got a medical emergency cleared now in Quincy Expressway northbound before Furnace Brook, but we're still seeing some delays. There's a crash reported in Cambridge on the Alewife northbound by Ringe Ave. I'm Dave Gardner in the WRKO Traffic Center.
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12: joined by Breitbart News National Security Deputy Editor John Hayward, who's on with us now on the Grace Curley Show to give us a rundown on what's happening with the Iran deal. John, there is so much talk around this deal. There is so much criticism. And the Trump administration is responding to it almost minute by minute. I mean, Trump's on Truth Social, really trying to push back against this idea that we got rolled or that he's giving Iran all of these things. I'd first be curious for you just to give us your reaction to the deal or the MOU. It's really not a deal, but the MOU as it stands right now.
1: Well, when it stands right now, it's a little confusing because Iran backed out of the next stage of negotiations. They almost immediately violated it. They decided not to show up in Switzerland for the planned talks. The vice president was on the tarmac, ready to fly out there, and the Iranians called it off. They said it was because Israel is still fighting in Lebanon, and Israel's fighting in Lebanon because Hezbollah attacked them. So apparently Iran is now pushing this idea that Hezbollah can hit Israel at will, and the Israelis can't respond, and we need to force that set of conditions to exist before they're willing to go any further. And that's obviously a non-starter with the Israelis and should be with the U.S. But the question is, what happens then? Is this whole thing just a waste of time? Is it over already? Is it time to resume the bombing? I don't know what the next step is going to be, but it's pretty clear Iran has no intention of abiding by any part of this deal that it doesn't like.
12: And I'm sure you've seen clips now, and not just of yesterday's presser, but over the last few days, of Vice President J.D. Vance, who has seemed to become the face of this MOU. He's out there trying his best to explain to people why he thinks this is a good deal. Yesterday, he walked into a lot of controversy when it looked like he was taking some veiled shots at Israel and criticizing them more for not liking this deal. I would like your reaction to it and kind of the conversations that it then sparked online.
1: Well, I'm a little worried that Iran sees an opportunity here to continue opening a divide between the U.S. and Israel. All they have to do is let Hezbollah keep doing provocations, and then things will get worse. Now, this afternoon, Iran supposedly talked Hezbollah into a new ceasefire agreement with Israel that's a separate thing between just the two of them. But the administration has been pressuring Israel a lot over going into Lebanon, over active in Lebanon as deep as they are. They're all the way up to the Litani River, which is the border between North and South Lebanon. They've been using heavy airstrikes after Hezbollah attacked Israeli positions. The U.S. wants all that to be over. They want the Israelis to pull out. And there's very little enthusiasm amongst Israeli officials, politicians, or the political opposition to just withdraw from Lebanon. They don't think they're finished there yet because Hezbollah remains a constant threat.
12: Yeah, and Trump had some harsh words for the Ayatollah. It seems like as much as he's getting criticism from his own base right now, he's also, they're trying to humiliate him on the world stage. Do you think that's going to impact how much time we spend kind of indulging this MOU? Like, I could almost see Trump losing his patience by the end of the weekend. And just his Truth Socials in general, where he's really trying to sell people on this deal, it seems like the louder he screams about it, the more I'm wondering if he's going to have the patience to even give this before the weekend's up.
1: Well, if you believe the conventional wisdom, one of the reasons this deal was struck in such haste was because the midterm elections are coming.
12: Right.
1: Polling was not great on the war. The American people weren't happy with rising oil prices. So there are reasons why Trump wouldn't want to resume bombing Iran, at least not right away. You know, maybe at least get through November and then see about what happens next. And a lot of the timelines in this deal, 30, 60, 90-day thresholds, all of that looks a lot like an effort to just kind of get the ball past the midterms before we decide what to do next. I'm sure the Iranians are conscious of that, and they don't seem like they want to give Trump time to do that. Every time they provoke, every time they change the deal, every time they refuse to comply with part of it, they're adding more pressure on the U.S. administration. They're making it harder and harder for Trump and the rest of his people to sell this as a good thing, as an achievement, as something that hurt Iran or that was advantageous to the United States. Every act of Iranian defiance makes that harder. Right now, there are ships moving through the Strait of Hormuz again, which was one of Iran's promises, so it's open. But Iran has this bogus authority they created called the Persian Gulf Authority that's supposed to be in charge of the Strait of Hormuz, and that authority started pumping out statements saying ships have to do this, you have to apply to us, we're going to control you, we won't let you through if we don't want you to, and starting in 60 days expect to start paying fees. And that's good, should be a deal breaker. If Iran starts doing that, that should be a deal breaker for the world. And I know one of the big unpleasant surprises for the administration was how unwilling the rest of the world was to stand up for the freedom of navigation through the Strait of Hormuz. It absolutely should not allow Iran to start collecting ransoms in perpetuity from every ship that goes through there.
12: Do you think, John, I'm speaking with John Hayward from Breitbart, do you think that this deal is causing some contention in the White House, in this administration, between, for example, a Marco Rubio and a J.D. Vance? Because just over the last 24 hours, the different talking points that are coming out of members of this administration are kind of all over the map. Do you think that this could be a point of strife for all of these people who are trying to be on the same team? They're trying to push the same message, but the messages are mixed right now.
1: There's no doubt about it. It's clearly something that not everybody agrees on in the White House. And Marco Rubio's absence speaks volumes. He was one of the most tireless, energetic, highly visible members of the administration. He was the superstar of the cabinet up until now, and he's nowhere to be seen. And that's probably because he's not happy with how this is going.
12: Yeah, I would also love for you to talk about the incremental nature of this memorandum of understanding, because that seems to be one of the areas that J.D. Vance is really promoting to people and saying, hey, it's not true that we're giving Iran, we're waiving all these sanctions and we're giving them all this money or we're allowing all these investments from Gulf allies. It actually, all of this stuff only happens if they meet certain thresholds. Does that argument hold up to you? Is there some validity in that, or is that a reason to give this MOU a little bit more of a chance?
1: Well, we'll find out over the next 30 to 60 days if that's valid or not. The administration's very insistent on that. They keep saying Iran doesn't get anything up front. They have to comply. They have to denuclearize. They have to meet certain thresholds to get all their sanctions relief. That's a key feature of the deal. It's the one thing that makes it better than President Obama's nuclear deal in 2015, is that ours, this new one, has conditions and is tougher. And if Iran doesn't comply, they don't get anything. And we'll have to see if that's actually what happens. A cynic might say that some of those are the tripwires designed to just blow this whole thing up once it's no longer necessary to wait for the political situation to stabilize in the United States, because there's no way Iran's going to do some of this stuff. Are they really going to hand over their uranium? That's unlikely, but maybe. But would they really be willing to allow unfettered inspections of all their facilities? Are they willing to dismantle and give us the centrifuges they don't need anymore if they're not going to be enriching uranium? That is a big order for them. It's what they should do. It's what we should demand. And if they won't do it, then we're right back into some kind of a confrontation.
12: Do you think that, and you just kind of alluded to it there, that they're trying to get through the midterms, and then after the midterms, if things shake out better than the expectations here, and kind of just how history has presented these, when we're in control of the White House, we don't tend to do well in the midterms. That's just how it usually works. If we get through the midterms, if it's more of a success than they thought, is there a possibility that this is all a stalling, and then once the midterms occur, we will go back in and kind of do this? Because one of the things Trump always says, John, is like whether or not Americans have the stomach for certain things. And I guess after the midterms, it's not really going to matter as much to him if we have the stomach for it.
1: Yeah, we are a democracy, and the people have to approve, and if they don't, they can make their voices heard. In Iran, if the people don't approve of what the regime is doing, they shoot them in the head. And here in the United States, people disapprove, they get to vote, and it's just a reality you have to deal with when you're planning a military operation. So it's proper to take that into account. And there's also other things that needed some time to happen. One of them is that the Gulf states, hopefully, will be greatly improving their drone and missile defenses, so that if Iran decides to start randomly attacking them again in some potential future confrontation, it won't be as easy for them to cause damage. That's a realistic goal that could be accomplished in 60, 90, 120 days to a significant extent. And the other thing is, will the rest of the world get into the Strait of Hormuz? They're saying they will. The Brits, I think the Germans, have said they would send ships, they would help to patrol it and ensure freedom of navigation. If there's a multinational fleet sitting in the Strait of Hormuz, it would be much harder for Iran to try to close it again. They could still try, but there would just be a lot more international firepower sitting there in their way and creating problems for them. If those two things could be accomplished in, let's say, 3-4 months, and then we get past the midterms, we could be looking at a different playing field next year if it's necessary to resume hostilities.
12: And I guess another question I have for you on the midterms is, are people that checked out with what's going on internationally and what's going on in the Middle East, that if he's able to lower gas prices and he's able to bring down the cost of living and he's able to really affect people's kitchen table issues and their wallets, will they put this on the back burner? Will they not look at this as a huge failure? And will they instead say, yeah, we'll give him two more years? Like, it's a risky gamble to now kind of work this all the way back when you were making progress in hopes that people are going to prioritize the economy so much so that they give you another chance. Do you think that's realistic?
1: I don't think it's just that they're checked out. I think it's that different people have different reasons to care about other things more.
12: Yeah.
1: To not to care so much about the Middle East. There's a lot of cynicism, a lot of a sense that the Middle East is always a violent cesspool and it always will be and nobody can ever fix it. So why aren't we working on our problems at home? And President Trump did run on that. You know, he did say he wanted to focus on domestic issues and he wasn't going to get sucked into endless foreign entanglements. Then there's a lot of people that voted for him on that basis, including people that normally lean Democrat that voted for him on that basis. And if they think all of this is over and done with and behind us, they're going to be in a better mood. It's not just that they don't care. It's that they think there's other things that should be taking priority, and they would like to see focus return to those things.
12: Have you noticed the response from Tucker Carlson, from Megyn Kelly over the last 24 hours? There seems to be a little bit of a victory lap happening with some of these podcasters who have been very critical of Trump and very critical of Israel and have actually even accused Trump of being pushed around by Bibi Netanyahu and kind of his slave, or, you know, Bibi's Trump's boss. Those people now are singing a very different tune. They seem to be very happy with Trump's decision and they're kind of crediting themselves, and it's like now it's a kumbaya moment. Now we can all unify again because they're happy with how things are going. Have you noticed that? And what's your read on that situation?
1: Well, anybody that wants to see more daylight open up between the U.S. and Israel to see us less close to them has got to be happy with where we're at right now, because there's a lot of dissent there. There's some hard feelings. And if that's what you want to see, then you're getting what you want. I don't think that's a great thing. I don't think we should be wanting to see that. We don't necessarily have to always think of what Israel needs or wants or agree with them. There should be room for disagreement there. But you also should understand that Israel has legitimate concerns. They're not just randomly attacking Lebanon because they're in a bad mood. They have real reasons to be worried about what Hezbollah has been doing, the threat being posed to the Israelis, and what, 50 years now of promises that any day now the Lebanese government is going to disarm Hezbollah and this whole problem is finally going to go away. And you can't really blame the Israelis for not feeling like the sixth, seventh, or eighth promise to do that is going to be the charm.
12: Yeah, really well said. John Hayward from Breitbart, thank you so much. Let people know where they can follow you and find all your work.
1: I'm on Twitter, on X, as Dr_0, Z-E-R, and then the number 0. And I'm every day over at Breitbart.com.
12: I appreciate your time, sir, very much. Have a great weekend. When we come back, we'll continue this conversation. I also want to talk about the Obama Center and who built it, why they're not getting paid. Maybe Obama's going to pull a "you didn't build that" on the people who built his center, and that's why they're stiffing them. That's why they're not making good on their bills. We'll talk about it when we come back. We have a lot more to get to. And Tom Hanks was at this ceremony and he roasted MS Now. I didn't know Hanks had it in him. It was like a red carpet outside the Obama ceremony. This was like an award show or something. Celebrities were there. Gavin Newsom and his wife were there. So we'll play you some sound from that as well. Stay with us. We'll be right back.
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27: What can I do for the 800 people?
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28: I would say millions now that you're on our air.
27: All right.
28: Imagine you. Thanks for stopping and and for adding the zero to our ratings today. Thank you so much.
27: I tell you, I can hear the clicks happening before my very
28: eyes. Thank you so much. Can you turn?
12: Tom Hanks. MS Now catching strays from Tom Hanks. He said the 800 people watching. He might be overestimating there, by the way. I haven't checked on the ratings at MS Now in a while. I do want to talk about the Obama Center, though, because we talked about the celebration. We talked about Joe Biden being left in the lurch. What else is new? They don't even have the decency to walk. You would never know that he was a former president the way he's being treated. You would think he was just there. You would think he was just an attendee. And the building itself is a monstrosity. There's no other way to describe it. And I know, like, beauty and stuff is subjective, but unless the only way you could love a building like that, the only way you could look at that building with kind eyes, I'm going to tell you exactly how to do it. You need to be afflicted by a massive case of Trump derangement syndrome. Trump derangement syndrome can change. It can give you rose-colored glasses. That's the only way to look at that building and not go, wow, that's an eyesore. But it's even worse than that because, and this is from Fox News Digital, the Obama Presidential Center was billed as a lasting legacy to former President Barack Obama. And its construction was touted as an ambitious model built with aggressive goals for minority-owned and local businesses. But now, you'll never guess, Obama's a hypocrite. This is going to be breaking news on this Friday afternoon. Some of the very subcontractors who helped build the 19.3-acre campus on Chicago's south side said they are facing financial ruin as they race to recover millions of dollars they claim remain unpaid ahead of the center's grand opening on Friday. Overall construction costs were reported to be $830 million in 2020 and have likely climbed past the $1 billion mark. $1 billion is a lot to spend on anything. But to spend $1 billion on something that is so ugly is unforgivable. And I want to throw something else out there. Remember when Trump was running for president and it was like these MS Now and these investigators, like Jonathan Carl, who's now down at the reflecting pool, putting in cups to pick up the algae and test the water. That's their new two scoops of ice cream. They've all got their journalist caps on and they're hit the ground running with the reflecting pool. But there was a point where one of the ways they thought they were going to get Trump was by pulling up anyone out of the woodwork who'd ever been screwed over by Trump or had a bad business deal or any contractor or worker who said they got stiffed on a bill. They were going high and low to find people to be able to say, Trump's a bad businessman. He's a crook. He's a crook. He doesn't know what he's... Yeah, he makes beautiful buildings. And yeah, he built the New York City skyline. But he doesn't know what the hell he's doing. He's a disaster. And they went, and they went searching, and they pulled up anyone they could. Now we've got these subcontractors who were saying that they're, in one case, for example, Adamson Plumbing, Mike Owen, said he's nearly $4 million in the red after years of work on the project. And this project, by the way, one of the things they touted was that they were going to help minority-owned businesses. So it's not just that they're screwing over subcontractors, which is bad in and of itself. You want to screw over construction firms, I'm not for it. But to screw over minority-owned construction firms when you're supposed to be this progressive hero on the left and this is what you're doing? You can't even pay these subcontractors millions of dollars in the red because of this building. Yikes. We'll be back. We got Mike Crawford from the Young Jerks and a lot of local stories, including Karen Reed, to get to, so stay with us.
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3: I'm Sherry Small, in with a quick check of the stories trending right now on WBC News Radio 1030. More than a dozen people in Massachusetts are charged in a wide-ranging fraud scheme.
4: They're charged with stealing a total of more than $1.4 million in SNAP benefits, mass health benefits, disability, and unemployment benefits. Several of them are accused of living under stolen identities. U.S. Attorney Leah Foley says the arrests are just the beginning of what will be a sustained and ongoing crackdown on benefit fraud in Massachusetts.
5: We are just beginning to scratch the surface. We have dozens and dozens of fraud cases in the pipeline and numerous ongoing investigations involving systemic, large-scale fraud schemes.
4: Those charged face prison sentences of up to 20 years.
3: WBC's Mike Macklin. Another World Cup match in Foxborough kicks off tonight. Scotland takes on Morocco. I'm Sherry Small.
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7: With the World Cup at 6 p.m., we do have a slow ride on both sides of Route 1 by the stadium in Foxborough. The off-ramp to South Station from the O'Neill Tunnel South is blocked off, and Summer Street is blocked between Dodd Ave and Purchase Street. Also, the crash being cleared in Cambridge, Alewife North at Route 2. Plenty of backups on the expressway. Pike inbound slow before Fenway. I'm Dave Gardner at the WRKO Traffic Center.
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6: Now, the Long Home Weather Channel forecast.
11: More humidity pulling into town after a day of rough weather yesterday across southern New England and last night. It looks like all that weather's pushed into the Atlantic and off the coast. We're in the low 80s today. Much lower humidity tonight with 50s in the burbs, 62 downtown, and a good-looking Saturday. Sunshine, comfortable humidity, northwest winds, high 77 on Saturday, 50s and 60s again tomorrow night. PM thunderstorms with our next front pulling in Sunday, Monday. Heaviest rain coming in Monday. Could see some one-inch rains to Boston Monday afternoon. Our high Sunday, 81 with PM thunderstorms. With a rain Monday, highs only in the 70s. Tuesday, showers and a high of 79. Recapping our forecast today, improving weather scene, west winds clearing us out, 82 this afternoon, coastside. I'm meteorologist Scott Lauriemore at the Weather Channel on the Voice of Boston, AM 680 WRKO.
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12: Now, here's the millennial with the mic.
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1: Somebody will ask you to say Grace.
12: Grace Curley.
15: Grace! Hello, hello, hello, TGIF to all my people out there. And joining me now, one of my resident guests, Mike Crawford from The Young Jerks, which is perfect because there's a lot of local news to get to today, and he wasn't on last week, so we have a few things to catch up on. Mike, thank you for coming on the show. Let's start with the topic, with the saga that originally brought you to the Grace Curley Show, which is Karen Reed. Now, there's several different suits going on right now, and it can kind of be confusing for people. So I want to start with the wrongful death suit, because there were some headlines just yesterday about two things. One is the social media presence and the argument from the judge, or the criticism from the judge, that Karen Reed's attorneys in this case are playing or pandering to social media. The second one is that the judge is no longer putting up with Colin Albert's lawyers claiming he can't come in until the fall to be deposed. Walk me through what's going on here and just remind people what this case is about, because sometimes you hear this case and you forget that it's the O'Keefes who are suing Karen Reed in this case.
6: Right. And there's basically four different suits going on here. You know, and so this is the one where the O'Keefes are suing Karen, but
20: But Karen's also got counter suits, you know, as part of this as well. So there's so many lawsuits going on here. There's three in the state and one federal, and they're all lawsuits back and forth. And, you know, when the judge, I think this judge has been mostly fair. And I think the issue here is that he just wants to get this moving. There's a lot of gamesmanship being played back and forth. But when he says stop pandering to social media, that's the one piece of criticism I'll give for him, because I don't think he really understands social media and what's going on out there. Because I don't think these lawyers really are playing to social media. They haven't really done any that many interviews. They're not, I don't know, it's not salacious. I feel like maybe Karen Reed, the criminal defense, did more of that than this civil defense is. So I think he may be a little wrong on that, but he's talking about the filings and some of the allegations they're making against Colin Albert in this case. So I kind of get what he's saying. But I think on both parties, he just wants them to move this along. There's a lot of issues we've over the last couple of weeks about Proctor and his subpoena and when he's going to be deposed and the scheduling of it and when did he know and where is he? And now it's Colin Albert. It's Colin Albert's apparently in the military. He's enlisted. When is he going to be deposed? I mean, that's really what this was about, the scheduling of it. The judge told Colin, you have to come back. You have to be deposed. Your military experience is not, you know, out on it. But then he went after Karen's attorneys about some of the filings and some of the things that they had said about Colin Albert and the filings. And, you know, it is really about relevance. Is this relevant? Are you guys just making too much out of too little? It's really the judge's going back at Karen Reed's defense. That's really what was going on there.
15: Yeah. And I think at one point, Colin Albert's lawyers tried to argue that they're only able to speak to Albert 1 hour per week during his basic training. But the judge's point is, hey, a subpoena is a subpoena. Like, we're not, this isn't going to be dragged out another few months because it has to happen relatively soon. And that actually brings me to another question, Mike. You mentioned how there's four suits going on. How long is this going to take? Like, how long, when you think about the fact that Colin Albert is just one person in this entire equation that is delaying things, there are going to be more people who try to slow walk things, who try to stonewall these attorneys and this judge. What are we looking at here? How many more years of Karen Reed's life is going to be spent in a courtroom?
20: Yeah, the judge really wants to get the depositions done by end of July. So that would be good to move it forward. But all these different lawsuits, we're talking about 2027 and then 2028. That's really where they're going to be supposedly could be closed by. So we'll see. I mean, you never know. There could be a deal. Most people feel like there will never be a deal on either side. So, and I kind of agree on that. So, yeah, 2027 and 2028. And, you know, the big question with four different lawsuits, because I had an attorney came on the other day talking about this, there could be split decisions. Karen might win her lawsuits, and then, you know, maybe the O'Keefe's win. Who knows? It could even be more confusing. And he almost wonders if the court isn't, especially with the state case, is going to consolidate them and make them one whole, you know, one jury decide this instead of having different juries deciding different things. We'll see what happens. But that's what's really confusing on all this, too, is we could have different jury verdicts indicating different things.
15: Yeah, and we've been talking about the wrongful death lawsuit just because that was the one this week where the judge made the most news. But the one that I hear from listeners and I hear from people in my own life that they're more focused on and more interested in seeing the resolution to is Karen's lawsuit against the Massachusetts State Police and the Canton Police Department. And, of course, that brings up the Michael Proctor of it all and these texts that we've been speaking about now for almost a month that have been revealed. One of the people involved is not just Michael Proctor, but it's the sergeant from Canton, Sean Good. There were updates on him this week as well. Can you walk us through what we know now about Sean Good?
20: Yeah, Sean Good has recently resigned. I think most people have heard that the last couple of weeks here. He refused to, sit down and talk to an internal affairs investigation with the town of Canton, who he worked for. And since then, the Post Commission, which is the organization within the state that certifies police officers, they've suspended his certification. It doesn't mean much practically because he's already resigned, so he doesn't really need his certification, but it makes sure that he's not going to be able to get hired anywhere else in the meantime while, you know, the investigations go on. He's going to have to fight for his certification if he wants it, unless he wants to give it up. But it's also not going to go away. They're still going to investigate both on the state level, but within the town of Canton. They're still doing an internal affairs investigation on him, and we'll see where that goes. That's what we're really all waiting for. But the text messages and all that stuff that came out, and some of the statements that the town of Canton have finally made, including the chief of police. The chief of police was just recently before the diversity and equity inclusion group within the town, and he made some statements about Sean Good. So the town is starting to speak out about it because of what he did. So it's a huge black eye to the town of Canton.
15: Yeah, and I have to imagine, just from the text messages alone, but also now from the fact that more people are coming forward, including the family of Justin Root, for example, who are saying, you know, we're worried that Michael Proctor's biases affected the investigation into his death. You have all of these people who are victims or the families of victims, or in some cases, the families of a person who was put away for a crime, who are now bubbling to the surface and saying, wait a second, I got to look at these text messages. I want to revisit my case, and I want to revisit whether or not my person in my life received justice. I have to imagine that has the Mass State Police and the Canton Police in a panic, because I don't know. I'm not a legal expert, but when I read those text messages and you really start to understand just how much prejudice and bias was deep-seated in Michael Proctor and in Sean Good, I did read those, Mike, and think, she's going to win. Like, she has a real case here. And then that trickles out to everybody else who could have a case.
20: Yeah, absolutely, including the media. I'm glad you mentioned Justin Root. I haven't spent enough time on that one, but I think there is something really weird about the whole thing, especially the Michael Proctor angle. So maybe the media takes a look at some of these other instances and looks at some maybe possibly victims of Michael Proctor who we don't know about, too, beyond even Justin Root, maybe possibly. And the state legal counsel, they recently requested from the state police every single Proctor person he's interacted with, you know, on a legal basis, because they want to review all those files. They want to review all the cases. So I think there's going to be lawyers and media that are going to be looking at everything that Michael Proctor ever touched. And that's the way it should be. And if you're an editor or a journalist, you should be looking into these things. It's a good topic, because there are definitely other things he's touched that are tainted.
15: Yeah. And if I were the state of Massachusetts, if I were the Mass State Police or the Canton Police, I'd be thinking that I'm in for a world of hurt here, whether it be, you know, financially, like, yeah, their reputations, but I don't know how much that affects them. Their reputations were never that great. But, I mean, money-wise, are they worried she's going to win? Are they worried that they're going to have to pay a huge chunk of change here to make this good, or to try to kind of right this wrong? I don't think money's going to fix it, but it does feel like she's owed money for the way she was treated and the way that these organizations were run, that these officers could get away with talking about people like this.
20: Yeah, I think that they're just hoping for the slim chance that they somehow win. You know, I interviewed an attorney about this whole situation, that exact question, like, is this a slam dunk for Karen Reed with these texts? And he said, nothing is ever a slam dunk. She's got a good case. It's very likely to win, but you never, ever know when you're in court what's going to actually happen. So we'll see what happens. I think that's what they're hoping on. But again, I just feel like, you know, there's so much going on here, too. There's the Miles King. If you look at the motion to dismiss that Rosemary just filed, his attorney, with all these Proctor texts and the pictures, I'm speechless at some of the stuff that she included. It's new, more nude Proctor texts, and you wonder, is this guy going to get away with possibly murdering somebody, allegedly murdering somebody? Is he going to get away with it because Michael Proctor? It's tough to argue against what she files.
15: Yeah, and I think that that's the part of this. I mean, there's so many disturbing elements, but it's not just that there are people who are potentially in jail who shouldn't be. It's also there are people who did do these crimes who might now get away with it or get a chance at freedom because of how mishandled everything was, and because of the corruption that is so steeped in these organizations, it's truly a bombshell. And I think you're right. I think the Justin Root story, like, maybe that's something, Mike, that you and I could start to zero in on a little bit as we go forward in these next couple weeks and pick out some of these investigations that maybe deserve a second look. And perhaps someone out there knows something that's amiss here, because I think you're right. I think this is kind of an untouched area that no one's going near, and there's some scandals. There's plenty of wherever Michael Proctor was, where whatever he was involved in, there's, you got to turn over those rocks. Thank you, Mike Crawford from the Young Jerks. Everyone follow him at the Young Jerks, and make sure you subscribe to his YouTube. That's where you can find him. We will be right back. Before I went to Perfect Smiles, I honestly didn't realize how much my TMJ was affecting my daily life after getting Invisalign and straightening out my smile and my bite. One day I noticed my TMJ was gone. Actually, I didn't realize it until someone asked me about it in the studio. They were having a conversation, and the mailroom manager said, "Oh, yeah, Grace has TMJ." And it dawned on me. I was like, "No, I don't. No, I did have TMJ, but I haven't had it in months." And then I started to realize the only reason or the only thing that's changed is I started using Invisalign. And so what I didn't understand at the outset was that the alignment of my teeth was affecting my bite, and that was kind of creating all these other, it was a butterfly effect. It was creating all these other problems. And then I would have tension in my forehead, and I would have tension in my jaw, and I would have tension in my neck, and I'd be grinding my teeth, and it would disrupt my sleep. And all of that was gone once the TMJ was fixed. And that was all because of Dr. Tam at Perfect Smiles. 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
1: Matt, I know you're in for Taylor this week, but I didn't know that you were going to be playing the role of Taylor and being such a hater. Matt just said to me during the break, this has been kind of a mixed bag of a week. There's been good news. There's been some bad news. There's things that I'm liking out of the administration. There's things I'm not liking. And that's how the cookie crumbles. But one of the highlights has been the Scots taking over Boston. Great Scott! It's been something to behold. They're drinking us dry. They're cleaning up after themselves. Some of the men in the kilts are just, they're charming us. They're charming us here. They're getting married at City Hall. I saw a Scottish couple in the news. They're getting married. They love it. They love it here.
2: Is that even a legal marriage? So does that translate over to Scotland?
1: It does in my book. I give it my stamp of approval. And that's been, I think, for a lot of people, a really fun part of the week. And I'm in the green room, and I'm dancing, and I'm having fun. And Matt says, I just can't wait for the Scots to get out of here. You're their only hater. Everyone's loving it.
2: As someone who has descendants from Scotland, I've seen enough of you. You came over.
1: Oh, my God.
2: You did a great job. It's just too oversaturated. Like, I enjoyed the Europeans coming over and seeing how much better America is than Europe. At the same time,
1: you think they're being too nice?
2: No. I think everybody who's covering it, it's like, all right, this is 3 days. That's great.
1: You know what I will say? Okay,
2: let's go into the weekend.
1: I disagree with you. I don't mind people seizing, pouncing, weaponizing on joy. You know, if something brings people joy, I don't mind it. But I will agree with you on this because I saw a headline in the Herald that said, Scottish takeover of Boston formalized as Mayor Wu signed sister city declaration with Glasgow, Scotland.
2: Yeah. It's like, this is...
1: Glasgow. How do people always have a problem with the way I say it. But here's what I'll say about that. She wasn't even rooting for them. I know I'm banned. No one gets more bandwagon with the World Cup than yours truly. No one's more bandwagon. But she was rooting for Haiti when it was Scotland versus Haiti. And now that she sees that, yes, Scotland won, but also now that she sees that Scotland has generated all this goodwill and everyone's vibing, now she wants to hop on this and be like, yeah, I love it too. It's like, come on, that's such a fair weather. And her and Maura Healy's doing it too. I understand that this is what politicians do. Okay? They try their best to... They try their best to ingratiate themselves with the sports fans because it's an easy thing to do. And all politicians do it. But you were just rooting against them last weekend. You think we forgot? You were out with the Haiti supporters and now you're rooting for Scotland. And I guess you could argue, yeah, well, Haiti's not in anymore. But still, it feels a little bit, oh, now you're a fan of the Scots? Now that everybody else is? Now that it's the popular thing to do? I don't like that.
2: Yeah, no, it's very cringe by Mayor Wu.
1: It's very Mayor Wu. It's very Mayor Wu. Today's poll question is brought to you by Kennedy Carpet. Now is the time to clean or update your home with Kennedy Carpet. Visit their beautiful showrooms in Needham and Weymouth. I've been to the one in Weymouth. It's awesome. Or call 1-888-8-KENNEDY. 1-888-KENNEDY. Yeah, and as I was just saying that about the politicians, now it's Mom Donnie with the Knicks jersey on, and he was doing it too. He was trying to pander to the sports fans at the parade yesterday.
2: Oh, yeah, he had a bunch of old Knicks players in his speech, by name. But last year during a debate when they asked him if he could name anyone but Jalen Brunson, he had nothing.
1: Jalen Brunson's, I don't think, a fan of his either. I saw him laying it on thick for Jalen Brunson. He looked nonplussed. He didn't look impressed with the mayor.
2: Well, one of my favorite things, and I don't have the full question that he was asked, was they were asking about, if you... I think it was whether he preferred to play with the Knicks or he had played in Dallas beforehand. And he's like, well, I miss not being taxed down in Dallas.
1: Yeah. Yeah, well, that was another weird thing, is I was watching the parade, and we do have to do the poll question, so we'll have to do it on the other side, because we got sidetracked. I got sidetracked by my producer. But I'm watching the parade, and it's like, Mom, Donnie is heaping praise on all these basketball players who make all this money. Maybe it's okay that they make it because, you just said, he taxes them up the wazoo. But then AOC is dapping it up with Timothée Chalamet, who's dating billionaire Kylie Jenner. So all these socialists are embracing the one percenters when it works for them at the Knicks parade. We'll be right back with Laura Libby.
0: Join Howie this Saturday, June 20th at Berna, 236 North Broadway in Salem, New Hampshire. Howie will be there 10 to noon, selling and signing copies of his books, Mass Corruption Volume 1 and Paperboy. 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That's this Saturday, Howie Carr at Berna, Salem, New Hampshire, 10 to noon.
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4: I'm Sherry Small, in with a quick check of the stories trending right now on WBC News Radio 1030. A major attempt to cut income taxes in Massachusetts will not go before voters this fall.
5: Last September, the Attorney General's office approved a summary of the proposal to gradually lower the state income tax rate from 5 to 4%. It's been used throughout the process of drawing support and signatures, and the state Supreme Judicial Court just ruled that summary is significantly misleading and likely to influence voters. They are blocking the much-anticipated question. Opponents say it was about sneaking through a tax break for ultra-rich investors all along.
4: WBZ's Madison Rogers reporting. In Woodstock, Vermont yesterday, a suspected tornado touched down. Photos show uprooted trees and other damage in the small town near the New Hampshire border. Investigators from the National Weather Service are there assessing the damage to determine whether it was actually a tornado. I'm Sherry Small.
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7: World Cup soccer at 6 p.m. in Foxborough. We're seeing delays on both sides of Route 1 by Gillette. And the ramp to South Station inside the O'Neill Tunnel South is closed. Summer Street blocked between Dot Ave and Purchase Street. A left lane breakdown on the expressway southbound before the on-ramp from Albany Street. So we're seeing delays on both sides there on the expressway. I'm Dave Gardner in the WRKO Traffic Center.
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16: It's Graham Platter. Got me strong in the state of Maine where I live.
1: Yeah.
16: You know, I don't have strong... He's a Democrat. He's liberal. I don't have strong feelings about it. But rather than, like, respond to what the guy's positions are, they just have called him a Nazi for the last month because he had a tattoo that was not a swastika, but apparently was connected to the German military at some point. It's not even clear he knew that. But he's just... They've attacked the guy in his personal life. It's like... They don't like him because he's not sufficiently supportive of Israel.
17: Yeah, I will say this, that, you know, when...
1: Yeah, so that was Tucker Carlson defending Graham Platner, or trying to pretend that Graham Platner didn't know what his Totenkopf tattoo was. I really never thought I'd see the day. In the heyday of when I loved Tucker and I listened to Tucker and when I really thought Tucker was so smart, and I guess it's a lesson for me, it's like always be skeptical of these people in big media because a lot of them turn out to be strange, strange cats. This is for sure, for certain, one of the biggest examples of it. Is this guy has gone off. And just the way he says, like, yeah, these policies that I don't, that's such a secondary thing for him now. It's like, why don't you talk about the policy? If you don't want to talk about the tattoo because you claim that he didn't know about it, you don't even seem to care about the fact that he's running as a socialist or that he hates billionaires or that, you know, all of these other, or that he's disparaged Purple Heart recipients. Like, do any of these things matter anymore to Tucker? No. No, he's just there to spew. And then they wonder, like, Tucker and Megan, why they have all this new audience. It's like, yeah, you have far left nuts who think you're great because you sound like a far left nut. Because I guess now you are one. But joining us now to talk about Graham Platner, actually nothing to do with the Totenkopf tattoo, is Laurel Libby, the representative for the Maine House District 90. Laurel, thank you so much for coming on the show.
18: Thanks so much for having me, Grace.
1: I wanted to play a cut here, Laurel, and I think it's actually a few weeks old, but it didn't come across my desk until today. And it was Graham Platner, and he's talking about an issue that you have taken very seriously in Maine, and you've faced the repercussions for it, and that is trans athletes in sports. And I want to play, this is Graham Platner on the Slate podcast, cut four, please.
19: Trans campaign
1: in
19: Maine. It's funded by an out-of-state billionaire to make sure that we have this discussion and we don't talk about raising his taxes. That's why it exists. This doesn't, I think there are like two trans kids that compete in high school sports in Maine. There are 40,000 Mainers who are going to lose health care because of the lack of the ACA extension. I'm sorry, one of those things seems very important and real to me. One of them seems like an invented culture war scare to keep people divided.
1: Now, it shouldn't be a surprise, Laurel, that the man who has gaslit ex-girlfriends, has gaslit the American people about his Nazi tattoo and masturbating in porter potties, that he's also going to gaslight us on this issue. But speak to his attempt to minimize what's happening here, because that really has been the strategy from the left. It hasn't really worked. But what I find they're constantly doing is just telling us it's not that big of a deal. You guys are making this way bigger of an issue than it actually is.
18: Yeah, I mean, let's go back to the beginning of this. This is an extreme left agenda to have men and women's sports in the first place. So if you want to talk about where this came from, where this, you know, culture war came from, it came from extremists advancing this agenda that Mainers don't want to have anything to do with. But what is amazing here is the ultimate misogyny to have a man, Graham Platner, mansplaining the Maine women and girls that they shouldn't be bothered by having men invading their sports and spaces. You know, it was not too long ago that the Democrats would be all up in arms about the patriarchy dictating to women. But here we are, allowing this man to dictate to Maine women and girls. You know what? If the Democrats would stop advancing this extreme agenda of allowing boys and girls sports and spaces, we wouldn't have to discuss it.
1: Yeah, and I'm so glad you brought up the spaces element of this, because a lot of times when this argument or when this issue comes up, the Democrats like to focus just on the athletics of it and how many, like he said, there's two athletes in Maine. I'm not sure if that number is even accurate. But the other part of the issue is what you just said, which is we have plenty of examples of, for example, men coming into women's bathrooms, and it makes people uncomfortable, biological men identifying as women coming into the bathrooms. And to have this guy who, based off of all of the reports that I've read and all of the accounts from ex-girlfriends and other people, doesn't care about women's safety at all, and in fact has been very aggressive and has had very unsettling behavior. You're right. It's another layer of this hypocrisy here, where he's once again putting women's safety in the back seat to advance his own agenda.
18: Yeah, you know, if we want to talk numbers, he's referencing two specific boys who were in girls' sports during that year, during that spring sports season of 2025. Over that winter and spring. And so he is referencing those two in particular. Let's talk about the numbers for a minute. Just those two displaced hundreds of girls. Why? Because they excelled. They were boys in a girls' sport. So while they were taking the podium, there were hundreds of girls who were each displaced. And there were whole teams who lost out. There was a team that lost out on winning the championship because they lost by 1 point after he won the pole vault and scored 10 points. So if we want to talk about numbers, we could talk about the hundreds of main girls who have been erased by, yes, those two boys and the others who have participated in girls' sports.
1: Yeah, I have to ask, Laurel, because, and I know you're not seeking re-election, and you're going to devote your time to other important pieces of other work that is just as important. But I have to ask, one of the criticisms and one of the takeaways from the last presidential election was that the Democrats didn't push back on one of the ads that the Trump administration was able, or the Trump side was able to put out about this exact issue. I think it was something like Kamala is for they, them. And it was really harping on the fact that men shouldn't be in women's sports. And they kind of didn't do anything with that. They didn't take the side of common sense. They didn't say, hey, listen, that's not what we stand for. And now that we're heading into the midterms, do you see a change? Do you see a change in strategy or a change in agenda from the Democrats? Have they learned their lesson? I mean, it was a real Achilles heel for them. There's so many different things they did wrong. But that was a major takeaway from 2024. Are you seeing a shift? And in Maine especially, is a shift even required? Or are people on board for this far-left agenda?
18: Yeah, no, I think they're trying to pass Graham Plattner off. The Democrats are, as you know, this populist figure. And as much as they say they want to talk about the policies, they don't really want to dive into the policies. Because what those policies are that Graham Plattner wants to advance in D.C. are extensions of the extremist agenda that's already happening. That's already happened here in Maine. Look, here in Maine, you know, he talks about billionaires. We've got, if you earn under $100,000 in Maine, you have the highest income tax in all of New England. Those are not billionaires. And yet that's where we're at as a state. And so, yeah, of course, he wants to tax billionaires. But what he doesn't say in that is he wants to tax everybody. And so that is going to hit every working Maine family, just as it has here in our state through Governor Mills and the Augusta Democrats' extreme agenda. Let's talk about energy. He wants to advance the same extreme green policies, quote unquote green policies, that have Mainers paying 63% more for our electricity than folks across the country. Extend that to all of America and watch those prices rise. No matter which way you slice it, whether we're talking about girls' sports, taxation, energy, or anything else, Graham Plattner is a disaster.
1: Yeah, no, I think you're definitely on the money with that. One other thing that I would like to get your take on, Representative Laura Libby, is from the Maine Wire. It says, Maine election officials on Friday released final results from several key primary contests more than a week after voters went to the polls, bringing an end to a prolonged counting process that drew increasing criticism of the state's ranked choice voting system. Give us your response to what you've watched over the last week.
18: You know, proponents of ranked choice voting, of course, Maine is one of only two states that have it, say that it's an instant runoff. I would say when you don't have results for 10 days, it's anything but instant. And so we have been waiting and waiting for these results, and we finally got the tabulation at 2 o'clock in the morning. It's been a really tired day, I'll tell you, Grace. And it's waking Mainers up to how terrible the system is. how much of a manipulation it is, right? We're seeing on the Democrat side, we're seeing not first place, not even second place coming out of election night winning the nomination, but third place has now secured the nomination. That's not a runoff. A runoff between the top two candidates in most other states is what, you know, you'd be looking at. It's a mess, and Mainers are really getting an appreciation for that. No matter which side of the aisle they're on, I think, whether you had the five candidates on the Democrat side or the eight on the Republican side, we've gotten a real good view this election.
1: Laura Libby, thank you so much for coming on. That is the representative for Maine's House District 90. I appreciate your time and your input here, and we will talk to you again very soon. Have a wonderful weekend. When we come back, speaking of Graham Plattner, his anti-police past is being exposed in a recent or in an uncovered online post. This man's, you know, everyone has skeletons in their closet. This man has more skeletons than I think anyone could have. You couldn't make it up. And this is the guy they chose. This is the guy they thought was their best bet. And now, you know, a lot of people have pointed out once July, once you pass that date in July and he's set and he's in and there's nothing they can do about it, I have a feeling more of those skeletons are going to come creeping out. We'll be right back. We got more to talk about. Stay with us.
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1: 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They can make it look like it's brand new. Take it from me. Matt, what is the poll question and what are the results thus far?
2: And you can vote in the poll question by going to gracecurlyshow.com. Who would win a UFC fight between Hunter Biden and Donald Trump Jr.?
1: I'm sticking with Hunter. That man, I mean, he has... I know that Donald Trump Jr. has also lived a crazy life. I know that he hasn't been a Boy Scout by any means. But I think Hunter's is... recency bias. I think Hunter's trials and tribulations have been a lot closer to the now than Donald Trump Jr.'s. I think he's taken a few decades off.
2: Hunter only has 12%.
1: Donald Trump Jr. has 8%. I think you're wrong. All right, I wanted to play a cut here. This is Brian Kilmeade this morning. I liked this piece of advice. Take a listen to Brian Kilmeade on Fox and Friends talking to J.D. Vance.
3: Went to Israel yesterday. I wish it would be that tough with Iran. And Israel, if this is the reason they put these talks on hold, Israel had 4 IDF soldiers killed. What do you expect them to do? And if you want them to go along with the plan, you should tell them what's in the plan. They were not even in the talks. All of a sudden, they're roped into it. So it's up to Iran to tell Hezbollah, who does whatever you tell them, to knock it off. And then Israel will knock it off.
1: Yeah, I appreciate that from Brian Kilmeade, because there are... I understand that... I always say, like, I don't mind infighting, you know, in the party. I don't mind people disagreeing on things. But where I worry now with this fracture, and I hope it gets better and not worse, is that it seems like the administration and J.D. Vance are being very critical of Israel and almost like a wink to the Tucker Carlsons, the Megyn Kellys of the world, and trying to appease them and trying. And I've also read, like, Jesse Kelly just put up that he thinks Trump is mad at Bibi Netanyahu for dragging him into this. And maybe that's true, but you can't blame Israel for defending themselves, and you also can't blame Israel. We chose to get involved in this. That was Trump's decision. So you can't now point your finger and say, well, this is all a mess and it's your fault. You're the president. You're the leader of the free world. And just one other thing I would add in here is that Batya Ungar Sargon, who I really like, and she's been very, very defensive of the administration and has, you know, put a lot on the line for them. And she put out a criticism saying this was a capitulation to Iran. And the rapid response team wrote back this really nasty tweet saying that she's a moron and she doesn't have any brain cells. And it doesn't seem like an administration that's happy with the choices that they're making. It seems like an administration that's extremely defensive and thin-skinned and lashing out at people who have been on their side. You can say a lot of things about me, for example, but I think most people would say I'm MAGA or I'm supportive of the president. I have issues occasionally, but I'm certainly not a Democrat. I certainly don't want the Democrats to win the midterms. I certainly wasn't a Kamala Harris voter. And so now they're coming at people who don't understand why they're making all of these concessions to Iran and at the same time being so critical of Israel, who's really been our only ally in the Middle East and the only people willing to put their money where their mouth is. And I know we give them money. I know we give them money, but they buy weapons from us and they're very helpful partners. And I would say most people, even the people who hate Israel, there's a lot of them. If you said, all right, now you got to live in the Middle East for the rest of your life, I think a lot of those people would choose to live in Israel. I don't think there's a lot of other places that all of these Tucker Carlson fans would be running to. Maybe Qatar, based off what I've heard. But I think that we kind of need a course correction here. I'm not liking what I'm seeing. And I think they're monitoring the feedback they're getting. So it could be... there could be a change here. There definitely could be a change. I also, though, I want to go back to this Graham Plattner thing, because I played you that cut of Graham Plattner trying to downplay men competing in women's sports which I think is a huge mistake. I don't think the Democrats have learned their lesson with this at all. This is one of these things. They can call it a culture. They can call it a wedge issue if they want. But it's something that resonates with parents. It's something that resonates with people with common sense, period. And they still seem to be doubling down. And I can't understand why you would want to do that. I can't understand why you wouldn't just say, it didn't work out for us the last time. We've got to try something new. And they don't seem to want to. They seem to want to continue to call people Nazis and hope that that's enough. I don't know if it is. You got to, at some point, you got to have your own ideas. It can't just be that Orange Man is bad. And that's all they have right now. 844-500-4242. One of the other stories that's getting a lot of attention, and I think we'll dive into it next week, the DNI Tulsi Gabbard, you know she's not going to be DNI for much longer. This is from Breitbart. She used her last day in office to release a trove of evidence that Dr. Anthony Fauci lied to Congress and directed U.S. funding for gain-of-function research linked to Big Pharma's pursuit of universal vaccines, all while influencing and manipulating the intelligence community to cover up his role in the coronavirus pandemic. Now, Gabbard said, today on my final day as DNI, I'm releasing never-before-seen communications and documents that expose exactly how Fauci worked with politicized career leadership in the intelligence community to suppress the truth about his actions, the virus's lab leak origins, and his role in directing U.S. funding for this dangerous research that caused immeasurable harm and countless lost lives. She alleges these documents clearly expose Fauci's direct role in influencing and manipulating IC assessments on COVID-19. He was so hell-bent on it being from a wet market. He was so hell-bent on trying to convince us, and really not even us, because we were the ones, we were so stupid. He's like, we got them. They'll do whatever we say. We can just lie to them. He admitted that. He's like, we lie to them and we'll get them to do what we want. It was more so getting any other scientist who wasn't as good at lying as he was to be on board with this idea that, no, it didn't develop in the lab where they were studying coronavirus. It developed in the wet market near the lab where they were studying coronavirus. And he used his power and his prestige as Dr. Anthony Fauci, the greatest doctor of all time. You put him on a pillow. The man's got awards. The man's got books. The man's got magazine covers. And he spent all his time trying to cover up his tracks. Good luck with that. I don't think it's going to work out for you, Fauci. Howie Carr is coming up next. Have a great weekend, everybody. I'll see you Monday.

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2: 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A major attempt to cut income taxes in Massachusetts will not go before voters this fall.
3: Last September, the Attorney General's office approved a summary of the proposal to gradually lower the state income tax rate from 5 to 4%. It's been used throughout the process of drawing support and signatures, and the state Supreme Judicial Court just ruled that summary is significantly misleading and likely to influence voters. They are blocking the much-anticipated question. Opponents say it was about sneaking through a tax break for ultra-rich investors all along.
2: WBZ's Madison Rogers reporting. In Woodstock, Vermont yesterday, a suspected tornado touched down. Photos show uprooted trees and other damage in the small town near the New Hampshire border. Investigators from the National Weather Service are there assessing the damage to determine whether it was actually a tornado. I'm Sherry Small.
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5: World Cup soccer at 6 p.m. in Foxborough. We're seeing delays on both sides of Route 1 by the stadium, and the O'Neill Tunnel southbound ramp to South Station's closed. Summer Street's closed between Dodd Ave and Purchase Street. A breakdown is being cleared off the northbound Lever Connector. We're seeing delays on the expressway, both sides off and on. Pike inbound slow before Fenway. I'm Dave Gardner, the WRKO Traffic Center.
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7: Comfortable numbers into the weekend forecast with lower humidity tonight. Quite a difference than last night. Our temps coastside down to 62. We're in the 50s tonight in the burbs. Mostly sunny Saturday. Good looking start to the weekend and a high of 78 degrees. And another comfortable night tomorrow night with 50s in the suburbs near 60 at the coast. Sunday's the official start of summer, the summer solstice. Afternoon thunderstorms on Sunday and warm 81 degrees. Lows Sunday night down to 60, and then some heavy rains for Monday. We're talking some 1-inch rains Monday afternoon for Boston with a high of 75 degrees. Light showers Tuesday morning with a high of 78. Recapping our forecast for tonight, very different evening than last night, 62 coastside. I'm meteorologist Scott Lariamore at the Weather Channel on the Voice of Boston, AM 680 WRKO.
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0: A major attempt to cut income taxes in Massachusetts will not go before voters this fall.
1: Last September, the Attorney General's office approved a summary of the proposal to gradually lower the state income tax rate from 5 to 4%. It's been used throughout the process of drawing support and signatures. And the state Supreme Judicial Court just ruled that summary is significantly misleading and likely to influence voters. They are blocking the much-anticipated question. Opponents say it was about sneaking through a tax break for ultra-rich investors all along.
0: WBZ's Madison Rogers reporting. In Woodstock, Vermont yesterday, a suspected tornado touched down. Photos show uprooted trees and other damage in the small town near the New Hampshire border. Investigators from the National Weather Service are there assessing the damage to determine whether it was actually a tornado. I'm Sherry Small.
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3: It's packed on both sides of Route 1 in Foxborough by the stadium because of the game, and 95 South, a crash in Foxborough before Route 140 with a big delay there. The World Cup game does have the ramp to South Station inside the O'Neill Tunnel South closed. Summer Street closed between Dorchester Ave and Purchase Street. It is delayed on the expressway off and on. Slow on the Pike inbound by Fenway. I'm Dave Gardner in the WRKO Traffic Center.
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2: Now, the Long Home Weather Channel forecast.
5: Comfortable numbers into the weekend forecast with lower humidity tonight. Quite a difference than last night. Our temps coastside down to 62. We're in the 50s tonight in the burbs. Mostly sunny Saturday. Good looking start to the weekend and a high of 78 degrees. And another comfortable night tomorrow night with 50s in the suburbs near 60 at the coast. Sunday's the official start of summer, the summer solstice. Afternoon thunderstorms on Sunday and warm 81 degrees. Lows Sunday night down to 60, and then some heavy rains for Monday. We're talking some 1-inch rains Monday afternoon for Boston with a high of 75 degrees. Light showers Tuesday morning with a high of 78. Recapping our forecast for tonight, very different evening than last night, 62 coastside. I'm meteorologist Scott Laurie Moore at the Weather Channel on the Voice of Boston, AM 680 WRKO.
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0: once again at Boston Stadium as Scotland takes on Morocco. The game in Foxborough gets underway at 6 p.m. I'm Suzanne Salzville.
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2: The World Cup match at 6, both sides of Route 1 already packed in Foxborough by the stadium. Inside the O'Neill Tunnel South, the ramp to South Station closed. Summer Street blocked between Dart Ave and Purchase Street. A crash in Danvers, 128 South at Endicott Street, left lane with a big delay. Crash in Framingham, Pike westbound at Route 9. Crash in Medford, 93 North at Route 60. I'm Dave Gardner in the WRKO Traffic Center.
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1: Now, the Long Home Weather Channel forecast.
4: Comfortable numbers into the weekend forecast with lower humidity tonight. Quite a difference than last night. Our temps coastside down to 62. We're in the 50s tonight in the burbs. Mostly sunny Saturday. Good looking start to the weekend and a high of 78 degrees. And another comfortable night tomorrow night with 50s in the suburbs near 60 at the coast. Sunday's the official start of summer, the summer solstice. Afternoon thunderstorms on Sunday and warm 81 degrees. Lows Sunday night down to 60, and then some heavy rains for Monday. We're talking some one-inch rains Monday afternoon for Boston with a high of 75 degrees. Light showers Tuesday morning with a high of 78. Recapping our forecast for tonight, very different evening than last night, 62 coastside. I'm meteorologist Scott Laurie Moore at the Weather Channel on the Voice of Boston, AM 680 WRKO.
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1: Now, the Long Home Weather Channel forecast.
2: Comfortable numbers into the weekend forecast with lower humidity tonight. Quite a difference than last night. Our temps coastside down to 62. We're in the 50s tonight in the burbs. Mostly sunny Saturday. Good looking start to the weekend and a high of 78 degrees. And another comfortable night tomorrow night with 50s in the suburbs near 60 at the coast. Sunday's the official start of summer, the summer solstice. Afternoon thunderstorms on Sunday and warm 81 degrees. Lows Sunday night down to 60, and then some heavy rains for Monday. We're talking some 1-inch rains Monday afternoon for Boston with a high of 75 degrees. Light showers Tuesday morning with a high of 78. Recapping our forecast for tonight, very different evening than last night, 62 coastside. I'm meteorologist Scott Laurie Moore at the Weather Channel on the Voice of Boston, AM 680 WRKO.
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0: alcoholic drinks outdoors in the area of Union and Marshall Streets and on Temple Place in downtown Boston. It's game day once again at Boston Stadium as Scotland takes on Morocco. The game in Foxborough gets underway at 6 p.m. I'm Suzanne Salisville.
1: Now, the Long Home Weather Channel forecast.
2: Comfortable numbers into the weekend forecast with lower humidity tonight. Quite a difference than last night. Our temps coastside down to 62. We're in the 50s tonight in the burbs. Mostly sunny Saturday. Good looking start to the weekend and a high of 78 degrees. And another comfortable night tomorrow night with 50s in the suburbs near 60 at the coast. Sunday's the official start of summer, the summer solstice. Afternoon thunderstorms on Sunday and warm 81 degrees. Lows Sunday night down to 60, and then some heavy rains for Monday. We're talking some one-inch rains Monday afternoon for Boston with a high of 75 degrees. Light showers Tuesday morning with a high of 78. Recapping our forecast for tonight, very different evening than last night, 62 coastside. I'm meteorologist Scott Laurie Moore at the Weather Channel on the Voice of Boston, AM 680 WRKO.
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10: Of the Jesse Kelly Show on a wonderful, wonderful Friday. I want to talk just briefly about the American media. And again, just explain something you already know to be true. They're not biased. That way undersells what the corporate media is. They are not biased. They are the shield of the American and, frankly, global communist revolution. What they cover, what they choose not to cover, how they cover it, because of the owners, the producers, the hosts, because they're all communists. Every meeting, everyone, they're sitting down and they're thinking about how to protect the communist revolution. They do this abroad. They do this at home. The American media has found a new controversy. They're really digging into this. I've seen, I think, every major media outlet. Most major media outlets are covering this. What is it? The reflecting pool. Donald Trump is big on how things look, and he wants to spruce